0: Why do you think that is? 310-840-4910 to the phones we go. Marty's in Woodstock. What's up, Marty? Thanks for calling, man. You're on Westwood One. Why do you think that is? 310-840-4910 to the phones we go. Marty's in Woodstock. What's up, Marty? Thanks for calling, man. You're on Westwood One Sports.
1: Well, thanks.

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1: I'm hopping on a jet plane Monday night going to beautiful San Diego, California. All our listeners on our San Diego affiliate, what's that, 97.3 down there? Haga, haga. I'm coming down there, going to do some horse playing at Del Mar Racetrack. Beautiful. It's my favorite sports vacation, and I'm going to talk a little bit about that. But more importantly, like how NFL teams spend their quarterback money is a massive indication on whether or not you're going to be able to hold up the Vince Lombardi trophy. Now, you might think, dude, that goes without saying. I get it. But I got some stuff I'm going to break down, and it's good. Johnny Ballgame, Westwood 1. Let's hit the phone lines up. Appreciate everybody calling. Big shout out there again to Howard Bender at FantasyAlarm.com. But let's get to the calls. And yes, you know him. You might love him. He's in Detroit. He's Mr. Positive.
2: Thanks. I know who it is. So go for your dreams.

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Good morning and a very happy Monday to you all. DK Show coming to you from the TDS Sports Talk Studios this morning. 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Take it on the go. Also, you've got your the video stream up and rolling here this morning too. So multiple different ways for you to be joining in on the conversation. Got that Shoe Doctors bullpen line up and rolling, ready for some of your takes. Hit us up, 715-830-1912, or the Section 105 chat room on our video stream. What do we have on our game plan for us this morning? Lots of baseball chat here as the Brew Crew taking 2 out of 3 against the Colorado Rockies this past weekend. Highlighted by the 11-2 victory yesterday, where Jacob Mizorowski again was off to an amazing start. Let's slow down there a little bit there. Gave up the perfect game after a solo shot, but nonetheless picked up his 11th win on the season to improve to 11-4. In 5 innings, struck out 12 and has lowered his season ERA to a 1.58. The biggest thing is the Brewers taking 2 out of 3 after dropping the first game Friday afternoon to the Rockies. And now we'll head off to the West Coast, where they will begin a 3-game series against the Giants starting tonight. Brewers open up the week 66-39, a 7-game lead over the Cubs for first place in the NL Central, second best record in all of Major League Baseball. Just slightly behind the Dodgers to open up the week here. Some news, too, is the Brewers designating for assignment Lance McCullers Jr. after just making a couple of appearances for the Brewers. So we'll hit that up, chat about that. What does that potentially mean as we inch closer and closer to the trading deadline? We've got more rumors and rumblings with the deadline coming up next week that does surround the Milwaukee Brewers, whether they're 100% legit or just a little bit of smoke. We'll keep you posted and keep you updated on the latest and greatest in terms of the rumors that are circulating surrounding the Brewers. And if you are a Brewers fan that wants this team to make some big moves, you're probably gonna like some of the rumors that are potentially out there surrounding the Brewers. So we'll talk about that. We'll talk about the kids, the youngsters, Cooper Pratt, Luis Lara, had a really good weekend this past weekend. So we'll give them some credit here too. So plenty of Brewers chat here as we recap the weekend, look ahead to a series against the Giants, and get you caught up on the latest rumors and rumblings surrounding the Brewers here. So speaking of baseball, the Express, they did drop 2 close games to the Wausau Woodchucks this past weekend. Then yesterday's game in Thunder Bay, suspended, postponed. They're going to do a doubleheader. They're going to pick up where they left off yesterday. So it'll be coming later this afternoon. So 2 games today for the Express as they take on Thunder Bay. And then they return home finally to Carson Park after a long road trip. They're going to be staying home at Carson Park for a big chunk of the rest of the season here, the final couple weeks here. And the Express, even with dropping a couple of games to Wausau, they're in a really good spot to win this second half division because they're a half game up on La Crosse. But if you remember, La Crosse won the first half division. So that means even if the Express finished behind the Loggers, they would get that second half championship. And they have a 5.5 game lead ahead of Rochester, who would be next. So even with a couple of games dropped by the Express, they're still in a pretty good spot here to hopefully capture that second half championship. We'll chat a little bit more about the Express around 9 o'clock with Pete Knutson, who will be joining us from the Express. So Pete will be joining us shortly after 9 for our Eau Claire Express
Monday morning chat. So also on the docket here, we'll throw a little football chat in here too as we are getting set for Packers training camp to open up. The first practice will be on Wednesday. So we're just a couple days away. Maybe some of you are going to the shareholders meeting coming up today. Packers releasing some of their financials and all that. But we are inching closer and closer to the start of training camp and some preseason activities. So we'll throw a little football chat in there too. It is a VFW Post 305 best and worst from the weekend. So what's the best and what's the worst from a VFW Post 305 best and worst from the weekend. So what's the best and what's the worst from the weekend? You can

Friday. LeBron going to the Philadelphia 76ers. So, but that's kind of your game plan for us this morning. And whatever else, if you've got any takes, any questions, any topic ideas, we are an open book. So send those on over too. We would love to hear from you. So let's pitter patter. Let's get at her, as Joe says on the video stream. Let's talk some Brewers baseball to open it up here this morning. So let's take our first break, and then we'll get things rocking and rolling here on the Leadoff, recapping a good weekend for the Brewers, taking a look at some of the latest rumors and rumblings, and previewing the upcoming game against the Giants. And lots of Brewers chat here for this morning. Justin will be joining us here in just a skosh too. So we'll be right back after these quick words.

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1: Grant here for Kai's Chevy Town. 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

0: 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All right, before we get to a little Brewers chat to kick things off on this Monday morning, we'll say good morning to Justin sitting across the way. Good morning, sir.
1: Good morning.
0: Good weekend.
1: Very good weekend.
0: Yeah, good deal. So, hey, first off, I know Brewers, we're going to talk a lot about Brewers winning 2 out of 3. I'll say part of maybe for best of the weekend here. I don't know if you had a chance. Did you watch the alumni game after Friday's?
1: Friday's loss? I was able to catch like bits and pieces of it. Mm-hmm. I was working during the time, but it was on at the TVs at work. So I was able to kind of look up and watch it. I saw Casey McGee take that hit away from Braun.
0: Yeah.
1: And I saw like Bill Hall hit a double. I saw that home run by Randy Wolf. So that was a lot of fun.
0: I really enjoyed it. I know they didn't, you know, obviously try too hard, but Casey McGee laying out for that one line drive. You could kind of tell maybe Braun really wanted to jack one a bit, but I enjoyed it. I know it was really quick. It was only 3 innings, but you know, I give kudos to the Brewers for, you know, last year they did the alumni home run derby, and then this year they do a game here. I hope they continue to do stuff like this because I think it's pretty cool.
1: Yeah.
0: So
1: I went to the home run derby last year, and that was a lot of fun. I was hoping to make it to the game this year. I didn't, but it looked like a lot of fun. And like you said, I hope they continue to do it. Mm-hmm. Unfortunately, the Brewers play like those teams of old when they seem to honor them, because they lost that game, and they lost the home run derby one last year too. But it's always fun to see those guys come out. And yeah, Braun looked a little upset when Casey McGee snagged that ball at third base.
0: Yeah, so he did. He probably was thinking double, at least two on there, or maybe even, you know, it depends on how much he was going to unleash the hammies.
1: He's one of the younger guys on those alumni teams.
0: Yeah, some of those guys maybe feel really old, seeing Giovanni Gallardo all gray, Corey Hart's longer hair now, and some of them maybe with a little bit of a beer gut. Billy Hall looked with it. I'm like, man, I'm feeling really old seeing some of these guys.
1: And he was getting gray too.
0: I know.
1: It's amazing. I watched those guys as kids. Yep. They seemed like legends, and now it's like, oh, they're kind of like everybody else now.
0: Yeah. Yep. Cool to see Ben Sheets out on the mound. Jonathan Lucroy behind the dish a little bit there too. So no, I thought it was for about an hour or so. It was fun. To kind of watch and seeing some of those guys back on it. Because you're right. I mean, when I was younger, I mean, those were the teams. You know, 2011 and 2008 were some of my favorite years as a Brewers fan. So seeing a lot of those guys back out there was pretty cool. So.
1: Yeah, it was a lot of fun. Even if I really couldn't, like, pay too much attention, just looking up and seeing another legend basically every time. Or at least another alumni was a lot of fun.
0: Yep, I agree. So kudos to the Brewers for doing that. And hopefully they can kind of continue to do that. But you're right. Friday, they fell in game one of their series with the Rockies. But they came back and picking up a win Saturday and picking up a win yesterday. Yesterday, Mizorowski was, I mean, he was on a tear to begin that game. You know, we kind of joked so far throughout the season, maybe kind of running out of things to say about Jacob Mizorowski, but then he goes and does another thing that's, you know, another MLB best or a record or what have you. But I mean, you're talking about yesterday, 50 as of, you know, was it over 66 fastballs in the game yesterday. Every single one of them was in triple digits. The average was 102.8 miles per hour. Codify had this to say: as of 2 months ago, no pitcher had ever thrown 50 pitches at 100 miles per hour or more in a single MLB game, because of course they hadn't. Jacob Mizorowski has done it 7 times since then. 7 times since just 2 months ago. I mean, the kid's ridiculous. And, you know, gave up the solo shots and just kind of maybe fell off the rails. Just a skosh there. I know Pat Murphy said afterwards that Miz wanted to go out for another inning, but I think it was smart to probably just take him out at that point in time. And, you know, I know they're really probably going to be conscious about him and his usage up until October, but I mean, what else can you say about Miz and 12 Ks and just keeps racking that up? Dude's electric out there.
1: Yeah. Yeah. I love watching him. I said it yesterday. I love watching all of baseball because I'm a huge baseball fan, but obviously I usually like watching hitting a bit more than when my team is pitching. But I said when Mizorowski's out there, I almost like to watch the pitching more because you know it's going to be top-notch stuff.
0: Right.
1: I mean, five innings yesterday, one earned run, and his ERA actually went up by .01.
0: Like, .01, yeah.
1: Amazing to me.
0: Yeah, you're right. That's unbelievable. I mean, he has set the bar. I've used the analogy or the comparison to Aaron Rodgers when Aaron Rodgers was at the peak. And, you know, if he'd have a game where maybe he threw a couple touchdowns and like 275 yards, people are like, what's wrong with Aaron Rodgers? You know, poor game, average game. And it's like kind of Mizorowski's almost like that at certain points. You know, he's like, if he goes six innings and he strikes out maybe nine, what's wrong with Jacob Mizorowski? Kind of a bad, or this case, one earned run, 12 Ks, and he actually bumped up his ERA just a little bit. He has set the bar so incredibly high, and rightfully so, but he has set it so high to where we almost expect greatness and epic performances every 5-6 days or whatever the next day is for his turn into rotation.
1: Which is amazing because he is 24 years old and in his second year.
0: Yeah.
1: I mean, he took this jump, I think, a lot faster than anybody was expecting.
0: Mm-hmm.
1: Yeah. I have loved watching every second of it.
0: Oh, 100%. He has exceeded my expectations so far this year. I think we all kind of assumed he was going to be a little bit better than last year, but the jump, like you mentioned, that he has taken this year is astronomical. I mean, we're, my opinion right now, head and shoulders, the easy Cy Young Award winner in the National League. You know, when you look at it, no offense to Sanchez or any of those other pitchers, but I mean, it's Jacob Mizorowski right now that is clearly the Cy Young, dare I say, best pitcher in Major League Baseball right now?
1: Yeah, I don't think that's an unfair assumption, and I think the award is his to lose, you know, knock on wood that he stays healthy and, you know, finishes the year out good, but I'm always looking forward to his next start, hopefully. Planning on going to a couple games, I think, yet. Hopefully I can see one of them.
0: Yeah. Yeah. He's one of those guys, you know, when we talk about, I think for when you plan to go to a game, whether it's baseball, basketball, football, Mizorowski's one of those, like you go on the schedule and, like, and try to plan it out to like, okay, where's his start so we can go to that game and watch him. That's kind of how I mean, that's to me as a fan, that's like one of the best things is like, ultimate compliments maybe you can pay an athlete is, okay, I want to plan my days around so I can go watch that guy pitch. So, especially if you got a younger kid like I do, and he's like, Dad, can we go see Mizorowski? It's like, I wish we could too. So, but, you know, you mentioned he's 24, but this weekend too is also about a couple of guys that a little bit younger than him, and boy, they had some epic weekends. We're talking about Cooper Pratt and Luis Lara. Yesterday, Cooper Pratt collecting a couple more hits and a couple RBIs. Then Saturday, he collected three hits, including a home run, three RBIs for him. Luis Lara, couple of hits, couple of doubles Saturday, three RBIs for him, two RBIs again yesterday on two hits. So you look at Saturday and Sunday between the two youngsters, the two young guys who got contracts before they made their major league debuts. And right now, when you look at it, for Cooper Pratt in his last seven games, I mean, the man's hitting .435 and he's slugging .739 in his last 50 at-bats. He's hitting .380 and slugging .300. Last 30 games, a cool .290. And then Luis Lara, he so far this season, .303 with an .824 OPS. 33 total at-bats for him since being called up. And with that .303 average and .424 slugging. So tip your cap to the youngsters right now. A lot of times we see these youngsters maybe slow starts to their careers, and not saying these guys are going to continue to hit like this, but I mean, you look at a team that's half game behind the Dodgers for best record in Major League Baseball. And I think Pat Murphy, I think it was it Saturday night after the game, he talked about, you know, how many 21-year-olds in Major League Baseball are making impacts for their teams, especially teams like the Brewers, who are not only competing for a playoff spot, but maybe the the top spots in Major League Baseball. And the Brewers have like two, or he's calling Chirio still a 21-year-old because he said Chirio bought a fancy car apparently. So that's like knocked him down a year to a 21-year-old. But you look at those guys, yeah, they're big time contributors right now on a first place team.
1: And that's awesome because, again, all of these guys that you just named, Chirio, Pratt, Lara, we have for 7+ years.
0: Yeah.
1: That's awesome. Like, this is the core going forward. You know, hopefully there's two spots on the 40 man, maybe an extension's finalizing. I don't know. Maybe that's just trade stuff. But there could be another one coming, but seeing Pratt and Lara kind of already look this good. Lara's approach at the plate looks great. Pratt's hit a couple home runs recently.
0: Yeah.
1: His confidence looks to be basically at an all time high. It is very, very promising.
0: Yeah.
1: For the future, and with the best farm system in baseball, even when these guys graduate from prospect status, I'm assuming that farm system will still probably be top five.
0: You'd think so, because they're so deep. I mean, when you got Fisher, who started off in single A with the Timber Rattlers, now in double A, I mean, you still got, Jesus is the top one that everybody's kind of waiting on. Pena's there too. I mean, there's... It seems like every level, whether it's with the Rattlers or double A with Biloxi or triple A with Nashville, there's a prospect that a lot of Brewers fans are anxious to see kind of, you know, continue to make the ascension. I mean, Jet Williams is a guy we haven't seen yet this year. I mean, you got the list right there. It's a loaded prospect list. And maybe potential trade for some guys. Let's go through some of the rumors, because it was kind of an interesting weekend with some of the reports and rumors out there as we inch closer and closer to that trade deadline, which is coming up a week from today, August 3rd. So Brewers mentioned with some bigger names out there. Let's go through some of the latest rumors and rumblings. We got to take a quick break, but we'll be right back in just a couple minutes.

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2: It happens every year. 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Obviously, Brewers are still winning a bunch of games. They're in first place. They're chasing the Dodgers for the best record, not only in the National League, but in Major League Baseball. But a lot of fans might be paying extra attention to this week, because we are 1 week away from the MLB trade deadline. And we're starting to get maybe a couple more rumors and rumblings. And when it comes to the Brewers, well, there's a couple of reports out there that they have inquired on some of the bigger fish, big game hunting. Adam McCulvey, who covers the Brewers for Brewers.com, reports that the front office plans to be more aggressive than in recent years, and that they have checked in on Tarek Skubal and Mason Miller. So obviously Skubal, one of the better, maybe the best starting pitcher potentially available. Mason Miller, Brewers like their hard-throwing relief pitchers or hard-throwing pitchers regardless, and adding Mason Miller to the back end would be something. You got Adam McCulvey who covers the Brewers. I would imagine that he's got a pretty good source or a couple good sources there. One of the more interesting names, though, that apparently the Brewers have checked in on, and this is from The Athletic. Milwaukee reportedly has also looked in on acquiring C.J. Abrams from the Washington Nationals. Shortstop. That one's kind of interesting considering how well Cooper Pratt is playing, and they've locked up Cooper Pratt, you know, for the long haul. But, all right, would that potentially, I mean, just because, let me just play devil's advocate with this, just because they have locked up Cooper Pratt for 7 years, does that make him non-tradable, or maybe it makes him look a little bit more attractive to potential teams? I don't know, but what would your thoughts be if the Brewers acquired C.J. Abrams by the deadline?
10: I mean, I would like it. Abrams is a stud. He absolutely destroys the Brewers, or at least he did this year. But I don't know. I guess Pratt, maybe they ask him if he's comfortable moving to third, or if Abrams is comfortable moving to third. I don't know if any of them have played games there in the minor league. Pratt and minors, I don't know if Abrams has played any major league there. I know that you probably want to keep Pratt at shortstop because he's a plus defender there, but Abrams could also be, you're acquiring him, I feel like, more for his bat than for his glove.
2: Yes.
10: And so he could slide into that DH role, especially because Yelich, you know, Yelich could maybe just take a back seat, you know, a little bit. I mean, he's not hitting the best. You don't want him to take a back seat. You're paying him so much, but I feel like that's kind of the path for Abrams. But I don't know. I mean, one of those guys you would think would have to move to third unless you traded Pratt away, but I don't want them to do that, and I really don't think they're going to do that. That's not a way a small market team normally thinks is, hey, we got this guy locked down for $8 million a year for 7 years. Mm-hmm. Let's go and trade him. I don't think they would do that, but it would be very interesting to see how CJ Abrams would fit into the team as a whole.
2: Yeah, so I was just looking at some of the games where he has played when he was with the Padres when he was 21. He did play, looks like 13 games at second base. They even threw him out there for a few games in the outfield. But since being with the Nationals, he has been strictly a shortstop, just a couple games here as the DH, too. So you would think that one of those guys, if this is legit, which I got to imagine there's something to it because, you know, why else would the Brewers be attached to a shortstop when they've got Cooper Pratt locked up? So there's got to be at least some sort of interest in there. But you're right. It would make sense as one of those guys moving to third. Would it be C.J. Abrams? And you look at the contract here for C.J. He's under arbitration yet for a couple more years. He's not scheduled to be an unrestricted free agent until 2029. So he wouldn't even be a rental. I mean, the Brewers would have control with him for the next couple of years. So that's an intriguing option. And I think we have to remember, too, it wasn't that long ago. You know, when the Brewers did acquire Mike Moustakas, they had a problem, too. It's like, where do we play Travis Shaw? So they had Travis Shaw playing some reps at second base. So, I mean, they've been down this path before where they've tried and moved other guys. So I would imagine if this is the case and Cooper Pratt would not be a part of any deal, I agree with you. I think Abrams is probably maybe the third baseman at that point. Then you got Abrams, Pratt, Terang, and then Bowers or Vaughn at first base. That's not a bad lineup.
10: Not a bad lineup at all. You just got to make sure everybody can play the position properly because it's funny. I remember looking up C.J. Abrams back when the Brewers played the Nationals in that first series when every time he came to the plate, something happened. And I was like, oh, he's got 2 years of arbitration after this. He's not being traded. And now Brewers are linked to him. I mean, it's exciting for sure. Mm-hmm. But again, like you said, it would just make that logjam in the infield, I mean, worse because you have Madej in the minors, you have Pena waiting in the wings, you have Pratt, you have Jet Williams. I mean, and like you said, there's control over him. So what happens then?
2: Mm-hmm.
10: It'd be really interesting to see, but I am not opposed to adding C.J. Abrams to the lineup.
2: So if, let's say, because you got the prospect list up here, and let's be real here, they're kind of, they got a couple options at third base. I mean, Andrew Fisher is just skyrocketing up right now in the minor leagues. You got Jet Williams there, and he's their fifth-rated prospect. With the ascension of Andrew Fisher and what we saw in the World Baseball Classic was kind of like the, oh, okay, this guy may have something. And that wasn't a fluke because he has proved in the minor leagues so far that, hey, that my appearance in the World Baseball Classic was not a fluke. I'm a pretty darn good hitter. So seeing that, does that make Jet Williams more expendable? And if it were Jet Williams for Abrams, would you be all about that deal?
10: I'd be fine with it. Mm-hmm. I think Jet Williams, as much as I was excited about him when we got him, I think he is 100% kind of the odd man out here.
2: Yeah.
10: I mean, because you look at shortstop, Madej has that, and even if you try to move him to third base, Pratt is in the way there. Pena is most likely taking your second base spot. It doesn't leave much for him. And like you said, Andrew Fisher, although I would like to see the hitting coach work with him on his strikeouts, that is the only thing that kind of alarms me. I think I saw he had 110 at-bats and 45 strikeouts.
2: Mm-hmm.
10: It's a little alarming, but I mean, he's hit 30 home runs now for the first time. So I would like to see... I would say Jet Williams is kind of the odd man out. If we were going to trade a big prospect, I'd say Williams is the first to go.
2: I would agree. I think it's Jet Williams. Jesus is not, he's untouchable. He's not going anywhere. I would even say Pena maybe not, you know, just because he's in high A, there's no rush, right? I mean, you can be patient with him. Cooper Pratt, I mean, I don't think they're moving on from him. Lara, they're not moving on from him. And yet just the way that Fisher has just exploded, I mean, for everybody that's wanted a power bat, especially on that hot corner on the left side of the infield, he seems like the up-and-coming guy, you know, coming up here. So, yeah, maybe, you know, I was excited too about the potential of Jet Williams, because when he was acquired, you heard a lot from Mets fans saying not Jet. They're like, you guys got a really good, you know, prospect coming in. We haven't seen him at the major league level. And I think that's, well, I know he was, they talked about calling him up and then he got hurt. But I mean, I think a lot of it has been, you know, just the depth, you know, the opportunities there. And yeah, he's played some outfield. He's played some shortstop and third base. He has that versatility, but and maybe this adds a little bit more to his stock just because we haven't seen him at the major league. That potential is still there. So maybe that star is, you know, shining kind of bright yet for Jet Williams too.
10: Yeah. Well, again, I mean, the Brewers are no stranger to flipping prospects.
2: Yep.
10: I mean, if you look at the Jonathan Lucroy trade, the big prospect they got, and that was Luis Brinson,
2: yep,
10: who they turned around and traded for Yelich, I think, like 2 years later.
2: Yeah, because so they were just waiting for Brinson, and, you know, and it's like, oh, okay, they gave up a lot for Yelich, but that actually worked out.
10: Oh, it worked out great for the Brewers, yeah. Mm-hmm. So, I mean, I think he's kind of, yeah, he seems like the odd man out right now. I mean, it would suck because, you know, I was excited for him, but if it helps the Brewers on an all-in push, I would be all for it.
2: Mm-hmm. Mason Miller, that would be an intriguing one. And, you know, when you throw in Trevor McGill and an Abner Uribe, and then we're just throwing out if it were to happen. I mean, that would give flashbacks to those Brewers teams that had the 7th, 8th, 9th just shut down. I mean, if you get to a lead and then you hand the ball over to those three, more times than not, you're probably feeling pretty good you're going to close out that game. That would take a lot, I would imagine, because, I mean, I think the Padres have plenty of suitors if Mason Miller were to get traded. So that one, I think, would take a little bit more to probably get done. But no doubt about it, he would fit that bullpen in the back end for the Brewers.
10: 100%. That's my one thing about Jet Williams, though. If you're going to trade him, I'd really ideally not like to trade him for a relief pitcher. Especially a rental. I mean, if you're going to get a starter at somebody's caliber, like a Skubal or like a Alcantara, perfect. But the Miller one is the one that scares me. I just have a feeling. I worry, and it sounds crazy saying they're giving up too much for Miller because he is a stud. He is insane. But I do sometimes worry that they might give up too much, especially because McGill has looked phenomenal since his slow start.
2: Now, Miller has 3 more years of arbitration. So does that maybe change? Because he's not scheduled to be an unrestricted free agent until 2030. The other part in this whole thing, too, is the upcoming, you know, what's the new CBA going to look like? Does that any of that potentially change? I don't know. You know, would a lot of this stuff get grandfathered in? Who knows? But, I mean, just what we have to work with right now, I would imagine, you know, for Yankees have been attached with Mason Miller and these big teams have been attached with Mason Miller. You know, that's just the fact that he's controllable for the next 3 years is going to up that price tag a whole lot more too.
10: I'm going to be honest. I did not know that he had 3 years of arbitration left. That has completely actually changed my thought process. Jet Williams, I'm fine if we get Miller for him, mm-hmm. knowing that he's got time, because I believe Trevor McGill's contract is up after this year.
2: I believe so.
10: So yeah. You need to find a starter or at least another premier setup guy. If you get Miller, Miller will be the closer for sure in the future.
2: Yeah.
10: And I mean, if Yoho continues to kind of improve, you could have a Yoho, Uribe, Miller final. You know, final three next year,
2: right,
10: which would be a lot of fun to watch.
2: That would be a lot of fun. Yeah. Skubal, I still don't see happening with the Brewers, even though with some of their injuries to their rotation. Now, if it were to happen, okay, let's go. Let's ride, right? I mean, I'm not going to complain about it. I don't know if they would have the amount of capital to acquire Skubal. But, you know, I appreciate, as a fan, too, I think we have to. I don't know what's going to happen in the next week, whether the Brewers stand pat, whether they're going to be aggressive. McCulvey says in his report that the Brewers plan to be more aggressive, but price could dictate a lot of that. I'm just glad that we're finding out that the Brewers are at least inquiring, right? They're like, hey, what's it going to cost? You know, are you willing to deal? Or what's, you know, if you are a Brewers fan that wants to see the Brewers add a couple big pieces, you're probably pretty happy hearing some of these stuff. Now, if it comes to pass where they don't make a move and you do want them to make a move, you're probably going to be a little bit upset. But it seems like right now, if we look at all these rumors, it sure seems like Matt Arnold is willing to at least open that door a little bit to make some moves.
10: I think they'll make moves. I really do. The thing is, what moves are going to be made? Because yeah. I feel like every year it's the inquiring, the Brewers are calling about these big names at the deadline, and then trade deadline comes and they get Nick Mears and Brandon Lockridge. Like, it's, they're moves that could be, you know, can be, you know, they can be good in hindsight. And, you know, they turned Nick Mears into a solid reliever when he was with the Crew. Mm-hmm. Lockridge looked like he maybe turned a corner this year, but they're not always the fun, splashy, shiny moves. I hope one this year, with how deep the prospect pool is, with how good they look, I hope they, you know, they say, let's bust down the doors. Let's go for at least, like, maybe add at least one, if not two, key pieces that really shows that they're going all in.
2: Yeah. Does it kind of give us maybe a hint, especially after Lance McCullers was designated for assignment? You mentioned a little bit earlier the 40-man roster. There's a couple spots open now. Maybe that's an extension to, again, one of their younger guys. Or opening up spots to potential player acquisitions. I mean, I think it was at last week when we were talking about this McCullers trade. It felt like Colton Gordon might have been the guy that they were really targeting, and Lance McCullers was kind of thrown. Well, now that you see it kind of feels like that was the case, that Lance McCullers had the name, but maybe wasn't the guy that the Brewers were really hoping to acquire, really wanted to acquire in this deal. But, I mean, you got a couple open spots now. It's hard not to speculate with a week left to the trade deadline and a team that's, you know, in first place and competing for the best record overall, that maybe they're going to have a couple of those spots opened up for some players who are not on the team at this point in time.
10: Yeah, I think that's what everybody was thinking, at least. I mean, I think it was Adam McCulvey that tweeted out, Brewers have two spots open, so there could be something in the works.
2: That's going to make this week. This is going to be a really interesting week here, too. So we're going to talk more about this trade deadline coming up here and just maybe kind of getting a glimpse of where some of the teams are at. And there might still be a question mark, who's actually going to be sellers? And, you know, did we get a clearer picture after maybe some of these weekend's games? So we'll hit that up coming up here, too. But we got to take a quick break before the top of the hour. We're already cruising through here. We're going to wrap up the first hour coming up after these few words.

0: Got a take on today's topic but can't call in? Then hit us up on Facebook, Twitter, or the text line and let your fingers do the talking.
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0: Hey, what are you doing tonight? If you got nothing planned, don't forget VFW Post 305 has their music bingo nights on Monday nights starting at 7 p.m. So if you want to stay indoors where it's a little bit cooler out with the muggy temperatures and that, you can head on over to the VFW Post 305 located 1300 Star Avenue in Eau Claire and play with their Monday night music bingos. And maybe you're looking for a good meal or just some cold beverages. 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You can hit us up on that Shoe Doctor's bullpen line, 715-830-1912, or on the Section 105 chats on YouTube. We'll get to some of your comments coming up here in just a little bit. But we are 1 week away from that MLB trading deadline. And when you look at where things stand in Major League Baseball, as we try to figure out, well, who are the sellers at this point in time, did we get a little bit of a clear picture? I don't know. It's a little bit tough because you look at where the standings are, at least in the American League. I mean, Boston has completely changed their season around. It wasn't that long ago where we were talking about, is Sonny Gray going to be traded? Is Contreras going to be traded? Is Chapman going to be traded? Well, they're in a wild card right now, and they just continue to win. And then you look at the AL Central. I mean, Cleveland is a wild card team, but Minnesota's only a game back. The Mariners are only 1.5 back. The Astros are only 2 back. Baltimore is only 2.5 back. The Tigers are only 3.5 back from wild card. I think that's there's a very good chance they're not going to trade Skubal because they're only 3.5 back from a wild card spot. Blue Jays are an interesting spot. They're 5.5 back. They were a World Series team last year and couple outs away from being World Series champs. But they got a lot of attractive pieces that teams could inquire on. And then the National League, you got your Cubbies, Phillies, and Diamondbacks as the wild card teams, but Pittsburgh's only a game back. We're talking about C.J. Abrams. Nationals are only a game back from the wild card. Cardinals 1.5. Padres are only 2 back. Talk about Mason Miller. Miami's 3, and then the Reds are 5 back, and then you got the Giants here, who the Brewers are going to be going up against this weekend, which we'll preview here coming up just past 7. So a lot of these names that are being floated out there, I don't know if these teams know if they're going to sell them at this point because, you know, we're a week away, but a lot of these teams, like the Nationals, would you trade C.J. Abrams if you're only a game back from potentially making a wild card appearance?
1: That's
0: a tough call.
1: It's a very tough call. Yeah. I mean, but part of it, you could be thinking, you know, maybe the rest of the team is super young. You want to get a little bit younger. And I mean, another thing is, you're looking at, you know, if you're in the National League, you got the Dodgers ahead of you.
0: Yeah.
1: You're pretty much like, this might not be the year anyways, you know. So, but that's tough. The Nationals already made one trade with the Red Sox.
0: Yeah.
1: Which might show that they're selling. Marlins have lost 11 straight, but it is tough because there are not a lot of teams that are far back. Right. I mean, if you're looking 9 games or more behind, of the wild card at least, there are only 6 teams in all of baseball.
0: Yeah.
1: And if I recall correctly, the Athletics are fairly young,
0: yep,
1: and the Rockies are fairly young, and the Mets have a lot of large contracts. I mean, it's not exactly seller-friendly.
0: I think the Rockies, one more win, and they've already tied, or maybe they already did their win total from last year already.
1: I think so.
0: I mean, that's how bad they were, but, you know, maybe there's some improvement. But can you imagine if you're a Nationals fan? And there's rumors that C.J. Abrams could be traded, and your team's only one win away or one game behind making the postseason. A lot could be played out for sure, but from a fan perspective, that's got to be really tough to kind of hear. Yeah. Okay, so they got 42 wins or 43, so they need one more to tie their win total from last year. So at least there's some improvement from the Rockies. If you're a Rockies fan, you're trying to look for something, right? And it's like, hey, we're one win from tying our win total from last year, but it's if you're the GM of those teams too, I don't envy the position that you're in. you know, especially like the Nationals or Twins. I mean, we were talking about, hey, Ryan would be a nice addition for this Brewers staff for a starting pitcher, but they may not want to trade him either if, you know, they sold off on how many players last year. And I think they've exceeded a ton of expectations this year. The fact that they're just one out, and that AL Central, I think, is still up for grabs. You know, I know the White Sox are defying a lot of expectations here, but you look at it, Twins are only 3.5 back, Guardians are only 2.5 back. That's still anybody's division, too. So
1: anybody but the Royals.
0: Pretty much, but yeah.
1: The only player they have is Bobby Witt, who they're not giving up Bobby Witt. No. I mean, this is the product of, you know, you've got multiple teams with 60 wins. The Braves, the Brewers, and Dodgers are all just, you know, they are like the top of the MLB. And the Rays have 62 wins. But I think this just causes everybody else to kind of be middling in the wild card. I mean, mm-hmm. it is impossible to tell who are sellers right now. And this next week, I think, is going to be very make or break for some of these borderline teams.
0: I agree.
1: But again, it's not impossible. The Brewers traded Hader when they were in first place, I believe. And that caused them to spiral and fall out. So
0: yep,
1: you could always see a team like the Nationals who just might think maybe it's not their year. They sell early on somebody and
0: I don't know.
1: It'll be interesting.
0: It will be. All right, let's preview Brewers Giants. Shot clock's going to cut us off. So we've got some news updates to kick off the second hour. But we'll be back in the second hour to preview this upcoming series between the Brewers and Giants after these quick words.

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1: Well, good morning. Here's what we're learning today. Coming out of our weekend, we plug into a new week. And if you heard sirens over the weekend, it was likely crews in Eau Claire responding to Matthews Drive. As firefighters were called Saturday afternoon for a burning detached garage. No word yet on the cause of that fire. We can tell you no one was hurt. A $1 million bond is what we find in the La Crosse court. Bond now set for a man charged in connection with the stabbing of a woman in La Crosse that happened outside of a home in May. Investigators say Ivan Conchola Garcia stabbed the mother of his young daughter and that the victim was holding the child at the time of that attack. He appeared in court recently. Bond set at $1 million on a charge of attempted first-degree intentional homicide. In our capital city, the intersection of last week's deadly shooting by an officer in that area became a gathering spot for local activism. Residents continuing to leave flowers, notes, and artwork to remember 38-year-old Corey Ruiz, who was shot and killed last week during a struggle with Madison police officers. City officials now saying that area has been closed off until further notice. The Wisconsin Department of Criminal Investigation is reviewing evidence before forwarding the case to the Dane County District Attorney for a charging decision. We take a peek into public health with more than 100 cases of cyclosporiosis amid a growing national outbreak of that parasitic infection. Most of the cases in our state have been linked to international travel. Four more states have now been linked to the outbreak as it spreads across the union. And yes, that is the condition where you hear the term explosive diarrhea attached to it. I'm not sure I'm ready to wrap my head around what this means, but just so it doesn't strike you off guard like it did me when I was running errands this weekend, there are pumpkin Reese's and pumpkin flavored candy in the aisles. And it's not just retail that's looking ahead.
2: Float designs for the 138th Rose Parade were finalized in May. There were concept and design contests with sketches approved by the parade's governing body. Now that paper concept has to become the real thing. Engineers are busy creating the skeletons of the 45 floats. Fabrication of concept will follow, but that's a secret. And then flowers go on during Deco Week starting December 27th to get ready for the January 1st parade. I'm Bree Tennis.
1: Come on, settle down, people. Can we pump the brakes a little bit? We're just in the home stretch of July here. But I'll take the bait a little bit because I have a great Christmas idea for Casper this year. And I would love to tell you, but...
2: But that's a secret.
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3: Unfortunately, we've seen no relief from the warm and muggy conditions overnight as we are starting off with temperatures near the dew point in the 70s. To go along with that, we do have some patchy fog developing across portions of the area for that morning commute. Through the day, aside from an early shower or storm, it will be partly to mostly sunny, becoming breezy up to 92. Tonight, mostly clear, patchy fog develops late down to a low of 63. On 13 First Alert, meteorologist Derek Dahlman.
0: From the first whistle to the final buzzer, from the locker room to the deer stand, it's Sports Wisconsin style. 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
4: All right, here we go. Second hour kicking off right now, flying through on this Monday morning. Thanks for making this a part of your start. If you are up and at it, hopefully you had a fantastic weekend. If you did, share it with us for our VFW Post 305 best and worst of the weekend. You can hit us up on that Shoe Doctor's bullpen line, 715-830-1912, or hang out in the Section 105 chat on the video stream. Let's kick off this hour talking some more baseball. We'll talk some more Brew Crew baseball here as the Brewers now heading out west to take on the Giants for a three-game series that starts tonight. So it'll be a late nights for these next few games here for the Brew Crew. So Brewers fans, you're going to have to stay up a little bit later. But Giants and Brewers tonight, game one, Brandon Sproat is on the mound here for the Crew. Sproat coming off his latest appearance against the Mets back on the 21st, where he went 4 2/3, gave up 2 earned runs, did issue 4 walks and 4 strikeouts in 19 games, 17 of those he started. He is 3-5 with a 5.09 ERA. Tyler Mahle's getting the start for the Giants. He is 2-9 with a 5.31 ERA. He is coming off of a loss against the Royals. Back on the 21st, 5 innings, 5 hits, 3 earned runs in that game. So looking at this Giants team, it's a Giants team that I think is fair to say hasn't played up to the expectations that they had at the beginning of the year. A team that maybe selling some of their pieces, although some of those guys be tough with the contracts that they have to move on from some of those guys. So we'll kind of see. But you look at this series, to me, again, take advantage of the schedule. If you're the Brewers, this should be a series, even with, you know, you got Sproat on the mound. Is it Drone and Logan Henderson, I think, for the other two? I think, is it Henderson second game, then Drone the third game? But regardless, you should win these series. If you are going to be one of Major League's best teams, you got to go in there and take at least 2 out of 3. I think that should be the expectation.
5: Yeah. I mean, I remember us looking at the schedule. I mean, you should be able to take 2 of 3 of these next two series. Hopefully, at least sweep one would be great. Although the Brewers never really play the best on the West Coast, so hopefully they can do something. But like you said, favorable matchup tonight, Tyler Mahle. You know, that's probably the best person you can have going against Sproat.
4: Mm-hmm.
5: And then, you know, if you're just looking a quick snapshot of the stats this year, Drone and Henderson are better than Roop and Webb, who they're facing. So
4: this should be
5: a series where you can win. And who knows what this Giants team looks like on Wednesday. They could deal a few people, because they have been one of the most vocal teams about selling. I know they said like pretty much most people are on the table.
4: Right.
5: I know they said like Arias was on the table.
4: Chapman, I think.
5: Yep. Webb, I think they kind of put out there. So I mean,
4: I was just going to ask about Logan Webb. I mean, you know, he is, you talk about teams always looking for starting pitchers or pitchers in general. I mean, you look at the numbers for Logan Webb, you know, was he 5-7 this year? Maybe not to the level that we have seen Logan Webb for a lot of years, but I think we're also, you know, you look at the rest of the team and maybe not getting the most help, you know, kind of affects some of those numbers. But I mean, you know, Logan Webb's under contract for the next couple of years. I don't think it's astronomical. $23 million for next year, prorated for this year. And then 2028's $24 million. And then he's an unrestricted free agent. He's still 29 years old. I mean, surprised maybe not hearing a whole lot more about him. He has been mentioned a little bit out there, but maybe it's just because the likes of Scooble and Kevin Gausman kind of are overshadowing that.
5: It looks like, though, the Giants are kind of considering Webb more untouchable, though.
4: Okay.
5: As looking this. I thought they would be open to moving him, but I mean, it's going to be interesting to see if the Giants change throughout the thing. But like you said, this is a very winnable series.
4: Mm-hmm. Yeah. And then you mentioned that, not to look too far ahead, it's the Angels on there, and then they return home against the Pirates, and then you got the Twins, and then they go back to the West Coast for a big stretch of games with the Padres, and then the Dodgers on there too. So, but first things first, you got to take care of business against these teams that that should be winnable games. And I, you know, years past too, I think you've heard a lot from Brewers fans that they play down to their competition. I don't know if we could say that though this year, really, when you think about this Brewers team.
5: Yeah, it doesn't feel like they do this year. And I mean, you look at the record, they're 66-39. I mean, that's not a team that really plays down to competition. I was worried it was going to be another series like that, you know, against the Rockies. And they kind of looked almost as if they were struggling to score runs against the Mets. And all the Marlins games were close. But I mean, at these last two games, the offense has kind of exploded.
4: Mm-hmm.
5: And, you know, the top of the lineup's starting to come back around after they kind of went through a stretch, and the bottom of the order's really bringing it around. We talked about Pratt and Lara, but I mean, even Joey Ortiz is providing some much needed offense, and it's been a lot of fun to watch him at the plate recently.
4: It has been. Yeah. I kind of joked with my kid over the weekend. It might have been yesterday when he said Ortiz, because he was watching the game. I was doing something in the first part. So he's like, Ortiz hit a triple. I'm like, is he starting at short or third? He's like third. I'm like, well, there's why. You know, but that's the feeling it feels.
5: You know,
4: with Ortiz.
5: The funniest thing is, you know, people will say your defensive position does not matter. You know,
4: with Ortiz.
5: The the funniest thing is, you know, people will say your defensive position does not matter. With him, it's almost, it seems like it does.
4: Yeah.
5: He

0: I don't know if it's just this comfortability. Does he not use a lot of energy that he does, like running around at show? I don't know. It's such an interesting, it's going to be an interesting, when this season's done with, to kind of look at the final numbers of Joey Ortiz from third to shortstop from an offensive standpoint. Heck, even third, this is kind of a blanket statement, but some of the defensive plays he's made at third have been almost more impressive than what he does at shortstop, it feels. And that's a high bar, though, too, because he has been, he's a fantastic defender wherever he's at. But some of those plays that he has made at third, it's just, man. He's a special player. When he's like playing this well, he is a very special player.
1: And remember, like when they got him, you know, that first initial year, and he played third for, yeah, you know, because Adames was your shortstop. And I think he ended the year with like a 245 average.
0: I remember he was hitting in a three spot for a few times, yeah, that year.
1: Yeah, 239 that year with a 726 OPS. Mm-hmm. And then the 2 years at short, he looks abysmal at the plate, basically, mm-hmm, just to put it light and just to say it how it is. But yeah, I mean, maybe there is something there. I mean, I would love to see him at third. I can't find the splits, but
0: it'll be interesting with Ortiz too. We were talking about CJ Abrams and then, you know, some of these other players, you know, potential third basemen. How Ortiz finishes the season from the plate. And I look at what the Brewers did this past offseason with Caleb Durbin and Isaac Collins. You know, the thought was, okay, the Brewers kind of knew or know that they may have already hit their peak, so they're going to cash in. Is that something maybe to watch? And I know this is way down the line here, but when we get to Ortiz, you know, from, let's say he finishes off the season playing really well from the plate at third base, is that like for the Brewers, hey, let's cash in on that because we got a Fisher coming up potentially, or seeing what they do at the deadline? Way down the line here, but that'll be interesting to kind of follow too with Ortiz.
1: Yeah, it definitely will be. I mean, he'll just start his arbitration. You can't project that he's going to make too much.
0: Right.
1: So, I mean, I'd even be fine if they, you know, because you know you do have Madej coming up. I'd even be fine if they did want to keep him around as a utility infielder because, yep, he can play all three. He can play third. He can play short. I think he's even played a little bit of second. So, yep, I'd be completely fine even just keeping him around.
0: Yeah.
1: Or if, you know, Madej doesn't progress the way you want, I mean, he starts the year in AAA. If we have baseball next year, I mean, it will be interesting to see what happens.
0: There's nothing wrong with having too much depth.
1: Oh, yeah.
0: There's nothing wrong with that. And I think right now when you look at this team, I know one of the questions that a lot of people are asking is how do you play all these guys? And I know Pat Murphy has alluded to that. You know, that's the game. I think for the most part, though, they've done a really good job because you worry about some of the younger guys when they don't play. All right, they need the ABs. They need to get out. But Cooper Pratt's hitting well. Luis Lara's hitting well. Joey Ortiz is hitting well. Garrett Mitchell is hitting well. Whatever plan they got, I think, is working really well. Pat Murphy has figured that out, that figured out their rotation. And I think a lot of it is just that the guys are buying in. I think that's the biggest thing, is that these players are buying into the plan. They're buying into the game plan. And winning helps a lot. And that's what the Brewers continue to do here. So
1: I think Murphy, last thing, I think Murphy's a player's guy. Mm-hmm. People want to play for him.
0: Yeah.
1: It's kind of almost the opposite of Council.
0: Like, kind of seems like that way. Yeah. Really quick, Brewers record 39-25 against teams who are 500 or better. So if you do the math, 30-14 against teams who are under 500. So I don't think we can say that they're playing down to their competition. They're playing well against everybody so far. All right. We got to take a quick break. Back with plenty more, though, coming up after these few words.

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0: 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And I did that this morning. 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And spots are limited. I think we have set the record this year for the most teams in the 7:30 slot, too. So we still got a few more over there, but we just have one more left for 10 a.m. and one more left for 1 p.m. Quite a few of you signing up this past weekend. So if you want to make sure that you get your two-person team in, head to sportstalk1051.com. And you'll see the icon there. Click on that. 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We'll get nine holes, carts, meal, a couple drink tickets, and opportunities to win some great raffle prizes too. So big thanks to our partners like Service Master, Muldoon's, Park Ridge Distributing, Hy-Vee in Eau Claire, Edward Jones Financial Advisor, Kelsey Nikolai, Dodge, Cambridge, Myron Construction, VFW Post 305, Superior Auto Body, Home Oasis, Resonance Branding, Claffin Construction, Carpet City Flooring Center, Economy Furniture, and our presenting sponsor, Window World. 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Got a few VFW Post 305 best and worst from the weekends. Ben says on the texting line, best of the weekend, Jacob Mizorowski, and seeing what he did yesterday. Worst of the weekend, this gosh darn humidity. that's what Wisconsin says. It's not the heat, it's the gosh darn humidity. Another one from Jeff, best of the weekend. We are just a couple days away now from Packers training camp, football season right around the corner. Worst of the weekend, doesn't have anything. All right. Hey, sometimes we don't have anything. If it's a good weekend, it's a good weekend. Chris is saying best of the weekend, Brewers winning another series. Worst of the weekend, seeing them designate Lance McCullers Jr. I was kind of hoping that they would give him a couple more opportunities. Hopefully this means that there is another move to be made. So, yeah, I think this is going to be a in golf, you know, third, is it the moving day, you know, and then like third round of that moving week here for Major League Baseball when it comes to the trade deadline, when you see a lot of these teams and just kind of looking at the schedule for a lot of these teams here, you know, kind of maybe keeping an eye on that because, you know, maybe it depends on what they do here in the next couple games here, but maybe series to watch. Baltimore, Detroit is a big one. Maybe for both teams, Arizona and Pirates might be one too. Kind of, I know they're kind of hovering from a wild card standpoint. Marlins have a tough one. You mentioned a little bit earlier, they've been losing a ton of games and now they've got the Phillies. So, I mean, if they fall back a little bit further, they could potentially Blue Jays Nationals for crying out loud. I mean, those are two teams that are being mentioned as potential sellers. And then, you know, Red Sox, I think we could take away Red Sox as being sellers. I mean, they've just turned this thing around and they've gotten right back on, you know, you look at the Phillies and the Red Sox who let go of their managers, you kind of wonder, hey, those moves may have worked, especially, I mean, Phillies right away when Don Mattingly came in and they turned around right away. Boston, it took a little bit, but they're right back in this thing. So those decisions right now looking like smart decisions when you see that.
1: Yeah. And sometimes the manager, that change can be astronomical.
0: Yeah.
1: I mean, the Red Sox won 15 straight, which is kind of funny. They won 15 straight and still not second place in their division. That just tells you how bad the year was going for them.
0: Right.
1: But
0: yeah.
1: But yeah, sometimes it is just like a culture change.
0: Different message, a different vibe, or maybe it's a little bit of a shock to the system for those players. You're like, oh, crap, you know. So, but Caleb Durbin, I know he's been playing better as of late too. He's been a big part of I mean, he's already up to 10 home runs and, you know, they're talking about maybe shifting him to potentially different spots with, you know, some more moves maybe possibly being made by the Red Sox too. So, but maybe this is going to be a trade where it worked out for both parties then, because Kyle Harrison, he's getting closer to returning here too for the Brewers. So, and then obviously Shane Drouin was a part of that package too. So, but yeah, it's going to be moving week here, I think, when it comes to Major League Baseball. And I know training camps starting, preseason's right around the corner. It still doesn't feel that way. I know Green Bay's going to be starting up here on Wednesday with their first practice. But I'm just glad that the Brewers, again, are still playing as well as they are, because there's been too many times where it's like, can we please get the training camp and preseason so we have something else to look forward to talk about, because the Brewers are not going to do anything. They're not going to make the postseason. Brewers, again, doing their part to keep Wisconsin fans, you know, still engaged with their team. But I get the excitement with training camp coming around the corner. Players are back in Green Bay. You've got games coming up here and that, but it's still baseball season for me. I love my Green Bay. I'm going to be going over there to cover camp for a couple days, but to me it's still Brewers baseball. It's still Express baseball too, because the Express are in first place and in a good spot to clinch the second half championship too. So hopefully an extension of their season. But I think when it finally starts to feel like football season to me, it might be like middle of August. But if the Brewers get first place, I mean, I think it's safe to say they're going to the – I don't want to jinx it, but I feel confident the Brewers are going to make the postseason here. But I don't know. When does it start to feel like football season for you, maybe? Is it when the Brewers are done? When baseball – when that's done, because you are such a big baseball guy, Justin, or – is it maybe like more of the temperature turn?
1: It's kind of sometimes the temperature turn. I'd say, you know, I'm usually invested in the football season right away when it starts. You know, I'm looking at it, but it usually doesn't feel like full swing football for me usually until about week four, which is normally when the Brewers are about done playing.
0: Yeah.
1: That's when I get, I mean, I'm invested the entire time. I'm watching the Packers every Sunday, but for me, I am so into baseball, and especially like when October hits, if the Brewers are playing, it really does kind of make me sad to see everybody immediately turn to football mm-hmm. when the Brewers are doing what they're doing, because this team is special and there's a chance for them to go deep into the postseason. I mean, I would love to see, you know, them play in the World Series and see what that looks like, but I'd say probably around week four, week five is kind of really when it starts to feel like football. And that's also when you find out kind of who these teams are in yeah. the NFL. You kind of can then start to see who the good teams are going to be and who the bad teams are going to be. That's when it really kind of starts to feel like, okay, we're into football now.
0: Mm-hmm.
1: But yep. Yeah, for me, I am still massively into baseball September. And then if the Brewers are playing in October, even yeah. when they're not, the baseball playoffs are just really fun to watch.
0: I love Major League Baseball playoffs. It's kind of like the Stanley Cup playoffs. I love Stanley. I'm not the biggest hockey fan, but once Stanley Cup playoffs, it's like a different animal. And baseball, I'm a baseball fan all season long. But it's just, I don't know. The intensity of these baseball games is legit from the first innings through the ninth. I mean, even going to a playoff baseball game, Major League Baseball playoff game, the environment is different. The intensity is just ramped up a notch.
1: I was at that Brewers Cubs game two mm-hmm. last year, yeah. I believe, and that was a fun game to go to. Brewers went down 0-3 in the first inning, and then Vaughn answers back.
0: Yep.
1: Yeah, that was a fun game. That was the Contreras, the home run celebration, the call at the bullpen. Yep. That was a fun game.
0: That's awesome. I still say my favorite game of all the football, basketball, baseball was Game 5, 2011 Brewers Diamondbacks. And I was there, and just that from first pitch to all the way through, easily the best atmosphere I've ever, just the intensity. And then, you know, Axford not closing it out. And then Nyjer Morgan we were all just sitting there, like, Morgan, just get Braun up to the plate, because Braun was on such a heater. And then the little dribbler up the middle, and I had the confetti save from that game, and then my wife threw it away. In my beer cup that I saved from that, too, because the confetti was just like piling in there, and don't have that anymore. So, but watching that Legends game just gave me those memories, too, like seeing Braun and, you know, McGee was a part of that. And I know Jerry Harrison Jr. kind of replaced him in that, but yeah, it's I want to get back to, well, I mean, even last year too. We've been spoiled to kind of, you know, make these playoff runs, but I think it's fair to say too, we would just want a little bit more, just a little bit more to get over the top.
1: I mean, so, if you can make an NLCS and finish it in Milwaukee, there's a chance.
0: Yep, I agree. Best from the weekend from one texter. Don't have a name. Can't give you any cred. But it says, best of the week, LeBron going to Philly. So we don't have to hear about where he's going anymore. I will say I was a little surprised he did choose Philly. Not maybe from a talent standpoint. I thought he'd want to stay in warmer weather, whether it was West Coast, because a lot of the reports were saying it was up to his daughter and family was a big reason, because did he want to uproot his daughter at the young age? So I'm like, okay, that means it's Golden State then, doesn't it? Or if it's just warmer weather, it's either that or Miami or going back home to Cleveland. But all right, he's going to Philly. Going to Philly.
1: It's weird going to the fan base with probably the worst fans, at least in the other sports, when it's a family decision. That's just kind of funny hearing that.
0: Yeah. Expectations, though, for the 76ers is going to be incredibly high for next year when you look at that team, and rightfully so, it should be. We'll see if they can play up to that. But, yeah, I mean, on paper, they look like a really good team. It's hard to argue against that. You could thank Boston, though, maybe for giving Philly Jaylen. The question is, if Jaylen Brown is not with the 76ers, is LeBron going there? I don't think so. So, might be. Thank you to Boston for making that trade. So, all right, we got to take a quick break. Back with more in just a couple minutes.

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8: Good morning. It's time to take a look at some farm news from WAX 104.5. Before leaving Washington at the end of last week for their annual August recess, the House did pass a $95 billion budget resolution that includes $12 billion in aid to farmers, with about $73 billion going to fund defense and intelligence spending, mainly on the war with Iran. Farm groups applauded passage of the bill, but some groups, like the National Farmers Union, cautioned that continuing the war puts farmers in more potential financial harm because continuing the war means more market disruptions. The Senate still needs to adopt its own budget bill, and Senate Leader John Thune of South Dakota isn't sure he has enough votes to pass a bill, so it's not a given that he will bring up such a bill anytime soon. House Agriculture Committee Chairman Congressman Glenn Thompson of Pennsylvania said if the bill does pass, the dollars would go towards row crops, specialty crops, and sawmills. The current United States-Mexico-Canada free trade agreement will be in force for the next 10 years, but U.S. trade officials are working hard to get some things changed in that deal that make it more fair to U.S. producers. Our trade ambassador, Jamison Greer, wants issues like rules of origin, labor and environmental provisions to be worked out by the end of 2027. Producers of U.S. farm products like cattle, corn, soybeans, wheat, dairy, sugar, tomatoes, and more are all hoping for better treatment in the reworked U.S.-Mexico-Canada agreement. Greer and his staff have been in Mexico for those ongoing negotiations. And USDA economists have raised their milk production forecast for 2026 through 2027. For this year, production is pegged at just over 236 billion pounds, and for 2027, up to 237 billion pounds. Those numbers have lowered their all overall milk price forecast to $20.70 for this year and $20.90 for next year. So let's look at some farm news for you from Wax 104.5. I'm Kristen Smith.
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6: 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So, again, Brewers tonight, 8:45 first pitch. 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Coverage will begin about 35 minutes beforehand for some pre-game coverage. So, again, 8:45 first pitch. Going to be a late one for this week, Brewers fans, with the Brewers out on the West Coast for a little bit of a West Coast trip, and then they'll be back home for a little bit, and then they got to go back to the West Coast later on here. So with the trade deadline 1 week from today, if we look at it just from a Major League Baseball standpoint, it doesn't necessarily have to be the Brewers. It could be the Brewers. But what is the team, Justin, in your opinion, that you're really kind of watching, or you're really curious to see if they either are going to be buyers or they're going to be sellers? Or who do you think is a team that has a big week this week to maybe determine that too?
10: That's a probably Pittsburgh and Arizona are the two really big ones in my opinion. They're both kind of those fringe last wild card spot teams. Mm-hmm. And I could see those two either pushing all the chips to the table or maybe just waiting and biding their time. I mean, Pittsburgh, I remember their fans were boasting about having one of like the best offense, if not the best offense in the league, or close to it, I guess. But so I'd be curious to see those two teams, what they do.
6: Pittsburgh is an interesting one too, because they did spend a little bit in the offseason. You have Paul Skeens. Do you want to try to get to the postseason? I think Major League Baseball would love to see Paul Skeens, you know, in the postseason. But, you know, you're Pittsburgh. Do you try to make a couple more moves to just get into the postseason? Because they did spend a little bit more this offseason. So I think Pittsburgh is definitely an interesting team to watch and see if they do become buyers and maybe try to push that needle or just push the chips in, like you said, to kind of get across that finish line. I mean, Brewers are an obvious pick too. I mean, how aggressive are they going to be? You know, if we go to Adam McCulvey's piece at Brewers.com, how aggressive will they be? Will they make moves? Okay, I'll throw out an informal poll to people, and you can hit us up with a text. Do you want the Brewers to make a couple of big moves? Do you want them to be buyers, or do you want them to stand pat? They're not going to be sellers. They're not going to do another Josh Hader type. I don't think that's in the cards. And if that was, shame on them. Would you rather the Brewers stand pat because, hey, they're winning a bunch of games, you don't want to mess with chemistry, whatever your reasoning may be, or do you want to see them maybe be aggressive and add a player or two? What would you prefer?
10: With how, you know, deep the prospect pool is, I would like to see them add a piece or two. Mm-hmm. Maybe add honestly, and even, you know, I know we're everybody's excited about CJ Abrams. I'd be fine if they left the field where it is and even just added another starter for depth and somebody at the back end of the bullpen. Mm-hmm. Like, go out and get like one of the kind of like just kind of like middle starters, and then add Mason Miller would be like perfect, I think. Mm-hmm. You don't need to do Scooble. You don't need to make a big splash with a starter. Just somebody that can give innings and depth and still contribute to the team.
6: Right. You know, there was one piece on Earth, and this was from, I think, a blog, but one pitcher that has been attached, I feel like, for a lot of teams the last couple of years, and even the Brewers, was Soriano from the Angels. And one article mentioned about Jefferson Quiro being a part of that. Now, Brewers love Jefferson Quiro from all accounts. He made his major league debut earlier this season. And when you look at, I mean, you got another catcher there at Double A and Marco. But to me, if they do trade Quiro, I think that's almost a good sign for everybody that wants to see Contreras, at least for maybe another couple more years. Because Quiro's just like, that's where I feel with Contreras, and maybe I'm saying this too because he's my kid's favorite player. But I almost feel, is this the last year or is next year for sure the last year of Contreras? Just because contract-wise and getting to that point, are they going to hand the reins to Jefferson Quiro here? But if you trade a guy like Quiro, then I think that kind of means, okay, no, Contreras is still a part of the immediate and maybe the short-term future for the Brewers. But Quiro would be an interesting one if they were to flip him for something in return, considering the depth, too, at that catching spot.
10: Yeah, I kind of agree with you there. If they do, you got to think that a Contreras extension is in the works. And you got to think the CBA is going to be part of that, too.
6: Yeah.
10: I mean, the Brewers are for sure keeping Contreras next year through his arbitration. I feel like with pitchers, they kind of trade them in their last year, whereas with hitters, they keep them. You saw it with Adames, and I think you're going to see it again. And I want Contreras to stick around. I really like him. But yeah, maybe like with the CBA and everything, and if you do trade Quiro, maybe there is like maybe like a short 3-year extension or something for Contreras.
6: Yeah.
10: Which I would love to see personally. It'll be interesting to see if he is moved, because you could move him. I mean, and you know, you got to think a Contreras extension could get done for, I don't know, what is that going to cost you? Maybe.
6: Well, like he's got a player a club option for next year, and it's $14.5 million, which I think if you're the Brewers, that's easily you pick that up, right? 14.5 for Contreras. Yeah, 100%. You pick that up if that comes to fruition. You're paying him $9.4 million this year. They avoided the arbitration with that 1-year deal with the club option that they signed beforehand. So, and then he would be a unrestricted free agent in 2028. But yeah, I think so much is going to be dependent on what does that CBA look like? Does it have any ramifications on whether there's going to be a salary floor, salary cap, which I kind of chuckle. I'm sure you've probably seen the commercials from Major League Baseball out there, really pushing the narrative of fans want this salary cap, and they're putting the public pressure on the players union and that. So I chuckle at that. But yeah, I mean, if there is something where maybe it kind of lowers the value of some of these contracts, because if there is a salary cap, I wouldn't mind Contreras sticking around for a couple of years, not only from an offensive side, but I think he is a big reason why this young pitching staff has so much success too.
10: Oh, 100%. You know, he's back there calling the things. And it's funny you talk about the ads, because I'm pretty sure on YouTube one time I saw one from the players that was like, don't restrict our money. And I'm just thinking, if you're the common fan, I don't care. You make so much more than everybody else.
6: Yep. Because I think the player, if we did like a poll, I think the majority would side with the messaging from Major League Baseball, salary cap.
10: Yeah.
6: You know, when you hear a player who's making multi-million dollars and saying, hey, don't restrict us from demo, you're not going to win a lot of fans support with that. This is such a big PR battle. I don't know if it'll make a difference in the end, to be honest with you. I just, when I see those, I just kind of just chuckle and shake my head. I'm like, that's kind of funny.
10: I'd even be fine with just implementing the floor, which sounds like a floor has been agreed on. Mm-hmm. And it was like 170 or something like that.
6: Yeah.
10: So the Brewers would have about $35 million more to spend.
6: Yep.
10: So you got to spend it somewhere. Contreras extension could be one of the spots.
6: Yeah.
10: But Yeah, I'd be fine even if the CBA just ended with just a floor this time and then revisit a cap next time around.
6: I agree.
10: You know, if the Dodgers win another three, I don't know how long the CBAs are, but if the Dodgers win another three championships in that time period, maybe it's even in writing. If a team repeats, you know, three times, a cap is going to be needed or something.
6: It's going to be interesting to see who does win the World Series this year, because I think you can make one argument. You look at all these teams that are still in it. You know, we're talking about buyers and sellers. And it's great, I think, from a player standpoint, they can use that as their argument. See how many teams are, you know, but if it all said and done is still the Dodgers that win it, then it's, well, that's why they spend, that's where the money comes in, is the playoff success, right? I mean, I think that's where we kind of look at it right now. Yeah, Brewers and some of these teams, they make the postseason, but it's like when they run into the big spending teams, not all the time, but it seems like more so as of late, it's the big spenders are the ones that come out on top in the playoffs.
10: Well, you know, and it helps that the Dodgers can rest Snell and Glass now as much as they want, yeah, and have them ready for the season. Brewers can't rest Mizorowski for, no, you know, 30 games. They need him, basically.
6: Yeah. No. Yeah, exactly. So a couple more texts before we have to take our final break for the second hour. Surveyor Sam says, best and worst. Best, going on the annual canoe trip with my cousins down to St. Croix and catching a 38-inch muskie. Worst, water level being so low that the rapids were more of exposed rocks and us having to portage much of the second day. Jared from Manitowoc says, best about the weekend, drank a lot of beer. Worst about the weekend, drank a lot of beer. So, been there before. All right, let's take a quick break as we start to wrap up the second hour. We'll be right back in just a couple minutes.
11: Got a take on today's topics but can't call in? Then hit us up on Facebook, Twitter, or the text line and let your fingers do the talking.
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0: The countdown to fall sports is on. From Friday night football to volleyball, soccer, cross country, athletes across the Chippewa Valley are getting ready to compete. 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I have another texter. Kevin says, best of the weekend was watching the Brewers Legends game. I had a lot of fun with that question. Who was a legend that wasn't there that you would have liked to have seen play in the game? I think the easy one for me would have been Prince Fielder. That would have been, and I know BA did say that he was invited. Nigel Morgan was invited, just scheduling conflicts. I think Robin might have been a little too old, but that would have been kind of fun to see Robin Yount out there and maybe try to hit one off of Ben Sheets or something. I'd throw his name. Paul Molitor might still get a base hit. I mean, he's collected a few in his day and age. So I think Fielder, though, me would have been the, just to see that violent swing, and if he could have tattooed one over the fence.
1: Maybe he was upset we traded his kid.
0: That too. So I know CeCe was busy with Hall of Fame, but that might have been another fun one to see CeCe Sabathia back there and playing in that. So
1: yeah, CeCe might be my pick. Or Ricky Weeks. Mm. Ricky Weeks is a fun one.
0: Yeah, where was he? He's still with the organization.
1: I think so, yeah. Maybe he can't. I don't know.
0: I didn't even think of Ricky Weeks.
1: He's got an office position with him.
0: Yeah. I didn't think of that. Hey, maybe 5 years Craig Counsell can play in that because he might not have a job. So
1: I don't think we'd want to see him play in that.
0: Yeah, I don't. Yeah. That, yeah. I remember, we'll save that for another time.
1: When I went down to Arizona, they had a picture of their team. Or like just like kind of like a band, like almost like a like champions thing around the outside where you go to sit. And I saw Craig Counsell on one and I took a picture and sent it to my dad, said enemy spotted.
0: Nice. Do you think whenever it's done, maybe he doesn't win a World Series with the Cubs, eventually he'll be welcomed back like a Favre, right? Possibly.
1: Here's the thing. I was talking with my dad about that. I don't know. Because when Favre left, he went to the Vikings, who is not really considered, I mean, for us, that is the Packers' biggest rival because of position base where we are. But if you were down in Green Bay or asking about down there, the biggest rival is the Bears.
0: It's very geographic.
1: Yeah. So Favre went to still a divisional rival, but people wouldn't say the greatest rival. And he did that because he was like, well, I want to play them 2 times a year. I want to beat them 2 times a year. And this was like, he kind of, I feel like for him it was, well, they traded me. They didn't want me. I'm going to show them that I've still got it. Counsell left when the Brewers were winning. They were in their prime. They're winning the division, and he went to their biggest rival. I'd consider the Cubs the biggest rival right now. Mm-hmm. I hate losing to them more than anyone. He went to their biggest rival in the Brewers' heyday because they offered him a big bunch of money. And he was, and the difference with him and Favre is Counsell is he's the manager, not a player, and he is, he grew up here, and I remember when he became manager here, he had that big, I know who you guys are because I am one of you, like discussion with, like talk to, like commercial for, with the fans that was like, he's the manager now. So I think that's why I don't know if Counsell ever will be welcome back, because that was, for me, it's such a drastic move. Mm-hmm. Whereas Favre was just kind of move out of pettiness. Counsell, that was a very conscious decision.
0: That's a great point. And I think you bring up the point too, that Counsell is a Wisconsin guy. I mean, his dad worked for the Brewers, and I think what grew more questions was when Counsell said that was like his dream job was the Cubs. And it's like, so were you a Cubs fan when you were a kid then, when your dad was working for the, you know, just kind of, I have more questions surrounding that then, you know, because it just felt like Wisconsin guy, dad worked there, you played there. And you're right, because when Counsell was first hired as like a GM assistant, I think we all kind of knew Counsell might be the next manager whenever Ron Renneke goes, and it ended up being quicker than I think a lot of people anticipated, but it worked. And yeah, you're, and the fact that he left on his own accord to go to the Cubs, where the Cubs already had a manager in David Ross, who was a beloved Cubs player too. Yeah, It's going to be interesting when Council's career is done. There's going to have to be a little bit of a grace period, quite a bit of a grace period, I think. So, but really quick too, another texter said, "Do you think the Brewers will eventually retire Ryan Braun's number 8?" I do. I think they will.
1: I don't think so.
0: Why not?
1: I think the PED stain was big enough for them not to do it. It might be kind of like an honorary thing where it's not. Nobody really ever wears it again out of respect, but I don't think it's getting retired because of that. And honestly, I don't know if he did enough. I'm going to be honest. I mean, retiring a number is the biggest honor somebody can have, and maybe they do, but I'd say like right now, I don't know if anybody gets that honor. If the Brewers win a couple World Series with Yelich and he's like a big part of it, maybe even World Series MVP, I could see him getting it. I don't know if Braun, because of the PED scandal, if he gets it.
0: I think he does because Mark Anastasio loves Ryan Braun. Their relationship. The fans obviously still love Ryan Braun. You know, he kind of got, was it the wall and the walk at the same time? That was kind of the next step. And I think it's one of those two, as more time passes, it becomes a thing. And honestly, I feel like, too, just the fact that the Brewers don't have a lot of numbers retired might play into it a little bit because there's not a lot going there. Or it could be, yeah, the honorary thing where nobody has worn 8 since then, right? Nobody's donned the number 8 Brewers jersey. But the wild card for me is Mark Anastasio because that's Mark Anastasio's guy. That's Ryan Braun's his guy. That's his dude. Obviously, still a great relationship. As long as the Anastasio family is there, I will always put it as a possibility that could get retired.
1: It's a possibility. Yeah, I guess I didn't think about the relationship that they have. I wouldn't be opposed to it because I loved Ryan Braun growing up, and he did kind of put the Brewers back on the map in terms of baseball. He stayed here the entire time, too.
0: And I think that's part of it, too, is that he was Brewer from beginning to end, but some of it could have been he might not have had any other options towards the end, too. So, but yeah, we'll see. We'll see. But yeah. I don't know what other Brewer would have their number retired.
1: Currently, none of them.
0: Like you said, Yelich, if they win a World Series. If they win a World Series, Pat Murphy's going to have a statue. So, I mean, that takes care of that. So, he'd go down as the best manager in Brewers history in 3 years, 2-time, back-to-back, maybe even 3-time, back-to-back-to-back. So, all right. Shot clock's going to cut us off. Thank you, Justin, for hanging out with us for a couple hours here this morning. We are approaching halftime. Reminder, we're going to talk some Eau Claire Express with Pete Knutson coming up in about an hour. But continue to send us your VFW post 305 best and worst from the weekend. 2 in. We got 2 more to go. We'll be back after these news updates.

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1: Well, good morning. Here's what we're learning today. Coming out of our weekend, we plug into a new week. And if you heard sirens over the weekend, it was likely crews in Eau Claire responding to Matthews Drive. As firefighters were called Saturday afternoon for a burning detached garage, no word yet on the cause of that fire. We can tell you no one was hurt. A $1 million bond is what we find in the La Crosse court. Bond now set for a man charged in connection with the stabbing of a woman in La Crosse that happened outside of a home in May. Investigators say Ivan Conchola Garcia stabbed the mother of his young daughter and that the victim was holding the child at the time of that attack. He appeared in court recently. Bond set at $1 million on a charge of attempted first-degree intentional homicide. In our capital city, the intersection of last week's deadly shooting by an officer in that area became a gathering spot for local activism. Residents continuing to leave flowers, notes, and artwork to remember 38-year-old Corey Ruiz, who was shot and killed last week during a struggle with Madison police officers. City officials now saying that area has been closed off until further notice. The Wisconsin Department of Criminal Investigation is reviewing evidence before forwarding the case to the Dane County District Attorney for a charging decision. We take a peek into public health with more than 100 cases of cyclosporiosis amid a growing national outbreak of that parasitic infection. Most of the cases in our state have been linked to international travel. Four more states have now been linked to the outbreak as it spreads across the union. And yes, that is the condition where you hear the term explosive diarrhea attached to it. I'm not sure I'm ready to wrap my head around what this means, but just so it doesn't strike you off guard like it did me when I was running errands this weekend, there are pumpkin Reese's and pumpkin flavored candy in the aisles. And it's not just retail that's looking ahead.
2: Float designs for the 138th Rose Parade were finalized in May. There were concept and design contests with sketches approved by the parade's governing body. Now that paper concept has to become the real thing. Engineers are busy creating the skeletons of the 45 floats. Fabrication of concept will follow, but that's a secret. And then flowers go on during Deco Week starting December 27th to get ready for the January 1st parade. I'm Bree Tennis.
1: Come on, settle down, people. Can we pump the brakes a little bit? We're just in the home stretch of July here. But I'll take the bait a little bit because I have a great Christmas idea for Casper this year. And I would love to tell you, but...
2: But that's a secret.
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3: Another hot and muggy day can be expected as afternoon highs make a run for the low 90s, and with feels like temperatures heading for the triple digits, a heat advisory is in effect for the Chippewa Valley through this evening. Weather-wise, we are going to have partly to mostly sunny skies becoming breezy from the west-northwest. Tonight, mostly clear patchy fog down to 63, plenty of sunshine tomorrow, upper 80s. On 13 First Alert, meteorologist Derek Dahlman.
0: Whether it's a kickoff under the lights or a sunrise on the water, Wisconsin lives for the moment. 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

Third hour kicks off right now on this Monday morning. Thanks for hanging out with us and making us part of your start on this Monday morning. Hopefully you all had a great and absolutely fantastic weekend where maybe you don't have a worst from the weekend. But if you do, send us your best and worst from the weekend. It's the VFW Post 305, best and worst from the weekend. Text it to us, Shoe Doctor's Bullpen Line, 715-830-1912, or Section 105 chat room. Then you can join the crew over there. Coming up in about an hour, we'll catch up with Pete Canusa from the Eau Claire Express. The Express going to be wrapping up their long road trip with two games today in Thunder Bay. And then you're talking about the Express staying home for the rest of the week all through Saturday. Also, put this on your calendar. Thursday, July 30th is another Tailgate Thursday with the Express taking on the Rochester Honkers. So we'll have another Tailgate Thursday coming up this Thursday, July 30th. Hopefully it won't rain this time. All right. Last couple times we've done Tailgate Thursdays, we've gotten some showers. So maybe that's the jinx of it. I don't know, but plan accordingly. All right. Plan accordingly. What else do we got on the docket here? We're going to talk some football as the Packers get set for training camp practice to open up on Wednesday. So we'll talk a little bit about that. Shareholders meeting going on today. There's some stuff. So I want to hit this up coming up a little bit later on here. But so Ed Policy, revealing some of the financials. And remember, Green Bay is the only team that has to, since shareholders, public and publicly owned in that. And there were some comments and there were some numbers that I think we got to put in perspective here. And I know some people are kind of running away with it saying, oh gosh, are the Packers in financial trouble? Just pump the brakes a little bit. Okay. So we're going to get to that here in a little bit later on this hour. Brewers back at it tonight. Late game, 8:45 first pitch against the Giants. West Coast trip here for the Brewers. 1 week from today is the trade deadline. Brewers fans, if there was a player out there that you would like to see, a player that has been rumored to be on the trade deadline, okay? So not like a Juan Soto or an Ohtani. But if there was a player that has been rumored to be on the trade deadline, who would you like to see the Brewers go after? There have been big names recently mentioned with the Brewers. Adam McCulvey, who covers the Brewers for Brewers.com, said that the Brewers have checked in on Scooble and Mason Miller. There was also an article from The Athletic over the weekend that C.J. Abrams, that the Brewers have inquired. So, I mean, that's big game hunting, big game fishing. So, of some of the names, and it doesn't necessarily have to be attached with the Brewers, just maybe a trade deadline named has been thrown out there. I think we could take anybody off the Red Sox. You know, so Sonny Gray is probably off the table. Chapman's probably off the table. But is there a player where you're like, oh, man, is it still Scooble for you? What you got? So send those on over. 715-830-1912. We got a couple more texts saying best of the weekend was that Brewers Legends game. I enjoyed watching some of the players that when I was younger, seeing them in action. Billy Hall looks rather old, but maybe could still swing the bats. How about Ryan Braun? Looks like he could still suit up. Yeah, he's in shape, man. Stay in shape. I'll tell you the one player I was, and I get it. I mean, they take the hitch off and run like 100% and that. But I'll tell you what, I was cool to see Ben Sheets. I was excited to see Ben Sheets out on the mound. You don't hear a lot anymore, I think, from fans talk about Ben Sheets or remember Ben Sheets. And I think part of it was just the era of Brewers baseball. The team was bad. But Ben Sheets was good.
And I know he was banged up here and there, but I was excited, happy, pumped to see Ben Sheets out there. And I was excited to see them kind of showcase him a lot, interview him a lot, mic him up. It was just cool to see Ben Sheets interacting with the Brewers, a part of the Brewers. And after their game, and he was talking, you know, declared that this is going to be the year for the Brewers. And when he was asked, you come back when they celebrate the championship, and he said, oh, you bet. So it was, I thought it was cool to see Ben Sheets getting involved in that. So, Jesus Aguilar, does Eric Thames look bigger now? Like, I'm talking muscular. How does that guy fit in a jersey? That dude, his biceps are bigger than my whole body. I swear. That guy, holy moly. How does he even swing a bat? He looks so ripped. It's like the meme, you know, walking through the door and you can't fit with your arms in there. Is it like the Chris Farley thing? You know where the weight room is? That dude looks more jacked than what he did with the Brewers. How can he swing a bat? Probably can't, like in a real Major League Baseball game, but holy cow. Massive. Massive pythons. But yeah, I've seen like Yo-Yo, Giovanni Gallardo, and Corey Hart. Corey Hart with longer hair. Didn't make me feel a little bit old too. I was telling Hudson, I'm like, hey, you know, some of these guys, Hudson, and Corey Hart with longer hair. Didn't make me feel a little bit old too. I was telling Hudson, I'm like, hey, you know, some of these guys, Hudson, they were playing.

former players back, keeping them in the fold, keeping them a part of the family. You know, Green Bay does this a lot with, you know, on games, they have alumni introduced before every game. You know, it's like Green Bay, and I get it, Green Bay's got a bigger history, a longer history, but I think Green Bay does a really good job with their alumni and keeping everybody, you know, still a part of the team, part of the franchise, part of the family. And I think maybe the Brewers are trying to do a little bit more of that because, you know, when you think about your Brewers players, you think about a lot of the guys from the 82 team. You know, Molitor, you got Raleigh Fingers in there. Then it's the Cecil Coopers, the Jim Gantners. But then there's like some eras where you kind of don't hear a whole lot about those players. And I think maybe the Brewers are trying to change that a little bit. And I think that's good. And I think fans appreciate that too. It's just good to see some of these players getting back into the fray or being more involved with the team. So, all right, let's take a quick break. And let's switch gears here and chat a little football. I want to go through Ed Policy's comments about the financials being released and kind of maybe pump the brakes on some of the narratives that are being thrown out there. I want to pump the brakes here a little bit. So let's do that. We'll take a quick break and be right back after these quick words.

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So we got Packers shareholder meeting coming up. And ahead of that, Packers releasing their financials. They have to. Publicly owned team. So some of the numbers that came out, some of the comments from Ed Policy has generated, again, a conversation about are the Packers in good financial shape for the future? You know, it goes back to the naming rights thing, et cetera, et cetera, et cetera. Well, let's give you the numbers here. This is, again, from Packers.com. Packers remain in a strong economic position despite the franchise's annual financial report looking a little different this year. They had a 55% increase in net income due to a surge in non-operating income and higher operational costs due to a combination of player acquisitions and departures. So Packers reported $132.5 million in net income for the fiscal year. They also reported $133.6 million in non-operating income from net investment gains, both local and national, and the NFL sale of the NFL Network to ESPN. But the Packers operated at a loss of $1.1 million. The primary reason for some of that is, well, you look at some of the player contracts and acquisitions and player movement. So as Packers.com noted, the Packers endured an uncommon year financially due to a combination of player acquisitions and departures. The structures of some new contracts, along with the required accounting of accelerated costs on released and trade player deals, all hit the ledger in the same year, which accounted for the $131.7 million increase in player costs. The national revenue increased $20.6 million to a record $453.2 million, continuing the long-term growth and partnership the Packers have with the league. But the home schedule, remember, too, just 8 regular season games, down from 9 in 2024. Ed Policy said, quote, "The NFL is more competitive and more expensive than ever. We want to ensure that our football leadership has every tool in the toolbox to build a competitive roster, and we do." Now, some of the other stuff. Ed Policy did say, quote, "The franchise remains in great shape. In the short and medium term, there are no major financial concerns, and we will continue to do what it takes to compete at the NFL landscape as the NFL landscape changes and evolves, which includes being intentional on generating more local revenue." We're going to get back to that local revenue here thing in a second. "We are, however, keeping a very close eye on current trends and how they may impact our long-term financial health. Those trends relate to the challenges the Packers may face in keeping up financially with the rest of the league's clubs, which have access to capital via private equity and limited partners purchasing small, non-controlling stakes in teams. It's like other teams have an ATM that we don't have," Ed Policy said. "As the league's only publicly owned franchise, the Packers don't have access to such capital, and their roughly once per decade stock sales raise a small fraction compared to others' private equity offerings. Other teams also have significant public money invested in their redeveloped or new stadiums, which allows them to spend more money on non-capped football operations. From the Packers' perspective, Lambeau Field, which will soon be the league's oldest stadium, will need considerable investment for continued maintenance as well as future improvements
to remain a cutting-edge facility. Ed Policy went on to say, it's critical to have a long-term plan in conjunction with the city, county, state, and stadium district board to keep Lambeau Field both iconic and state-of-the-art. Now, everybody talks about their corporate reserve fund. And it may be hard for us to kind of put this in perspective because this is money that we would never be able to grasp. But it says the Packers now sit at $701 million in their corporate reserve fund. It remains an important strategic asset that the franchise must use responsibly. But again, comparatively speaking, that amount has taken more than 30 years for the Packers to save, while other clubs can raise just as much in the matter of months. That's the big difference. A lot of people will say, well, they've got all that in their reserve. But if it takes the Packers 30 years to save that, whereas other teams can maybe put that type of money up in just a few months, that's a huge difference. That's a huge difference. Now, Ed Policy told NBC 26 that the Packers are focusing, and this is from Pro Football Talk too, but the Packers are focusing on having more major events, non-Packer games at Lambeau Field. They're good for us. They do generate revenue, but they're also great for our community and for the regional and local economy. And this, again, kind of goes to Ed Policy with his concern about the basic financial differences between a publicly owned team and the other 31 privately held franchises. He did say that we want to focus a little more on college football games and premier soccer games. They're just a little bit easier on our field and easier for the field to bounce back from. But we will host concerts from time to time. We're very pleased with the Luke Combs concert. It was actually two back-to-back concerts that we held for the first time in Lambeau Field, and we hosted, I believe, approximately 93,000 people. So we are putting more effort towards those events. Very excited about having the Notre Dame-Wisconsin game coming here, but we'll continue to look at those. There will be college football games, premier soccer games. There could be a winter event coming up. We'll see. We're working on that. Potentially. I kind of wonder if it's a winter event, another hockey game outdoors, Lambeau Field. It'd be like, I feel like that's the one area if Green Bay's trying to come up with other events to do in the downtime, February through like March, April, hockey game. That seems to be a likely scenario. So, but a narrative has been out there saying, oh gosh, are the Packers in financial trouble? Here we go. Just let's pump the brakes here. It's Ed Policy's job as the CEO to look at the bigger picture, to look at the long-term potential issues that Green Bay is facing. That's his job. That's what he has to do. And I'm glad as a Packers fan, as a shareholder too, that don't matter to me. But as a Packers fan, I'm glad he's looking to the future. He's got to have an eye on the present, no question about it. But in his role, in his position, he has to look at that long-term future too. Because we, gosh forbid, we ever get into a time period or into a point where we're saying, oh my God, is the Packers really in financial trouble? We never want to get to that point. We never, never, never, never want to do that. And that's his job. That's part of his job. That's part of his role, is to make sure that they never get to that point. That's why he's bringing up some of that stuff right now. Are they in financial trouble? No. Will they be in financial trouble? Not anytime soon. But it's his job to maybe have that eye towards the future just in case they get to that point. The NFL is growing and it's bigger. I mean, look at these franchise sales. Like, what, the Seahawks just sold for, was it $10 billion? That's why you see a lot of these teams now. You're very rarely, if ever, going to see one family, one person be the sole owner of a team. Because these values of these franchises have gotten so high.
that they need other investors. They need other people. Hey, can you chip in? You chip in a few hundred million dollars and be like a 20% owner of this team? It just continues to grow. It continues to get more expensive. So operating expenses get more, et cetera, et cetera, et cetera. So he's got an eye towards the future. But right now, we're good. And like I said, too, you look at Green Bay, some of the contract moves that they made, player moves that they made, that's part of it, too, while, you know, because you're going to see headlines that says Green Bay operated in the minus. Look at the bigger picture here. Break it all down. Okay? Break it all down. It's fine. Don't click on that clickbait. And if you do, follow it with a little bit of a grain of salt, but also dig a little bit deeper. Don't just run with the narrative like, oh God, Green Bay operating in a negative. Here we go. They're going to move. They're going to fold. Stop. Because I've been seeing some people on social media doing that. Maybe some of them are non-Packers fans and having some fun and poking some fun at it. But they're fine. But I do give credit to Ed Policy for keeping an eye towards the long-term future too. It's a big, it's kind of a wild west in an extent, because we don't know how just big the NFL can grow. I mean, nothing's really stopping this train, this NFL train. Nothing's really stopping it from continuing to get built, or this, or maybe an avalanche is a better comparison. Nothing is really slowing this thing down from growing and growing and growing and growing and getting bigger and more expensive. And we as fans, we're partially to blame. We're a big part to blame, but because we consume it. We eat it up. We love it. We live and breathe it. It's why the NFL has been successful in making it a year-long sport. We eat up schedule releases. We eat up the draft. We eat up training camp, combines, anything that has the NFL shield on it, give me some of that. It's addicting. So we're partially to blame for this too. All right, let's take a quick break, and we'll be back with more after these quick words.

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Back to some more Brewers chat, Hill. This morning, after another series win for the Brew Crew this past weekend, now getting set to take on the Giants for a three-game series. Big week for a lot of teams here, whether they're maybe trying to figure out if they're going to be buyers or sellers or standing pats. What do you want the Brewers to do? All right, let's kind of do an informal text poll here. What do you want the Brewers to do? Do you want them to maybe make a splash, go big game hunting, stand pat? I don't think we want anybody to be sellers, so. Or do you say, not necessarily big game hunting, but maybe a little depth from the bullpen. Maybe another bullpen arm or that, but not like a Mason Miller. What would you like to see Matt Arnold and this Milwaukee Brewers team do? You know, you hear a lot about chemistry, team chemistry, and I think there's some merit to that. But I also think there's something to the fact that you got to trust your current clubhouse, your player leadership, and your manager that if you were to add a player, a brand new player to this team, that you already have the structure in place within that clubhouse and within your leadership that it wouldn't affect team chemistry. And I do believe that the Brewers have that in place with Pat Murphy, with their player leadership. I think they have that in place. So do you want to see the Brewers be really like Adam McCulvey noted? They've checked in on Scooble and Mason Miller. There's other reports out there that the Brewers are going to be more aggressive than they have been in years past. Now, how aggressive? I think a lot is going to depend on what the price tag is going to be on for some of these guys, for some of these players. They may go into this thing with the thought of, okay, we're open to making some moves. But I don't think they're going to be stupid about it. I don't think they're going to just, you know, go in like with a kid in a candy store and overpay for everything just to get guys in. I don't think they're going to do that. And I don't want them to do that. I want them to be responsible in their moves and not just completely obliterate or wipe out their farm system. I don't want to see that happen. And I don't think it will. Matt Arnold, he doesn't seem to be all about that. I do wonder how much, if there is any, you know, with a team, where they're at right now in the win-loss column. Second best record in Major League Baseball. And consistently have been up there, right? I mean, they have consistently this year been one of the best teams in Major League Baseball. It's not just kind of like Boston's doing on this epic winning streak. And it's like, that's why the Brewers are up there. They've been consistent. This was from Dominic Cotterino, who you hear on the Brewers Radio Network. This is just how consistent the Brewers have been here in the last month or so. Dominic tweeted out 31 minutes ago, since June 23rd, the Cubs have won a series head-to-head against Milwaukee, seen Pete Crow Armstrong establish himself as an MVP candidate. They're 19-9 over that time, but they've only gained a half a game on the Brewers. So Cubs have been playing well, very well in the last month. Pete Crow Armstrong has, say what you want about him, and I've been skeptical of him too. He has played a lot better than what he began the season with.
yet they've only gained a half game on the Brewers. It's just like the Crew have this thing in cruise control right now. And you hope that maybe they got another level. They got another, you know, gear to shift into when they get to the postseason. But yeah, the Abrams, of all the names that have been attached to the Brewers so far or rumored with the Brewers so far, Mason Miller, okay. I don't think that's going to happen, but it makes sense. Skubal, I don't think that's going to happen, but it makes sense. The CJ Abrams one surprises me a bit. He's under control, arbitration for the next few years. It's just shortstop. Would you move him to third? Does that mean Ortiz is out? Is he just kind of a primary utility guy? I'm not going to be mad if they acquire Abrams. I'm just curious on the fit. Now, maybe we can look at recent history. You know, they acquired Moustakas and they figured it out later with Travis Shaw still on the team. Shaw, you wanted to keep that bat in there, so he played second. Took a little bit of a hit on your defense, but that was also during a time, too, where you could play the shift. And I think Abrams would develop into a better third baseman if that were the position that he'd move to than maybe what Shaw did at second base. But that's the one name that's maybe surprised me the most so far surrounding some of the names, some of the rumors, some of the reports surrounding the Crew. It's a big week, though. It's going to be a fun week. I think if you're a baseball fan, unless you're a fan of a team that's going to be sellers. But this is going to be an interesting week. It's going to be a fun week. I think, you know, by the weekend, some teams might have some clarity on where they're going to be or what they're going to do. Are they going to be buyers? Are they going to be sellers? I'm just curious how much movement there actually is. Maybe this is going to be a trade deadline where there's not going to be a lot of movement, where there's not going to be a lot of big names being moved. But that's what makes it kind of fun with it being trade season here. The uncertainty. I don't think Skubal gets moved. I feel like the Tigers are just going to roll with this thing and see if they can squeak into the postseason. I don't think he gets moved. Mason Miller may get traded, but it ain't going to be the Dodgers. And I know they're, you know, Edwin Diaz waiting for him and that. They ain't going to trade anybody to the Dodgers. The Abrams one, though. Nationals aren't that far out, and he's still controllable for the next few years, too. All right, let's take a quick break as we start to wrap up the third hour. We'll be right back in just a few short minutes.

0: 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Then hit us up on Facebook, Twitter, or the text line and let your fingers do the talking.
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If you're from Wisconsin, you know there is something special about this time of year. May not feel like it. A little hot, a little muggy and such, but you know it's coming. The days are maybe getting a little bit shorter. Maybe the evenings start to get a little bit cooler a little bit later on. But before you know it, hunting season will be here. 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They're hunters as well. They know what works. They're happy to answer your questions, and they'll help make sure that you're ready long before opening morning arrives. So don't wait until the last minute. Stop by Tilden Gun, get geared up, and start counting down the days to another great Wisconsin fall. Tilden Gun, helping make Wisconsin hunters the most out of every season. Happy hunting and good luck. And as always, be safe in the great outdoors. We've got about 8 minutes left to the top of the hour. So coming up just past 9 o'clock, we'll catch up with the Eau Claire Express and do our All Aboard Eau Claire Express chat. The Express got a couple games today in Thunder Bay before returning home to Carson Park tomorrow night for a long stretch of games at Carson Park as we start to wrap up the final couple weeks of the season. The Express still in first place in their division, so hoping to clinch that second half division championship and clinch a playoff spot too. So we'll chat with Pete Knutson coming up here after the top of the hour. We'll get back to some more baseball talk here as we get set for this three-game series between the Brewers and the Giants. If you are doing a little bit of a maybe scoreboard watching and looking ahead to or looking at where some of these matchups are, maybe you got an eye on somebody that you'd like to see the Brewers go after, or maybe you're just kind of curious to see if this is actually going to be moving week or not. But Cubs are going to be taking on the Cardinals if you're looking at some division games. Pirates are in third place right now in the division, though, and they're going to be taking on Arizona. Elsewhere, you've got let's take a look at the Twins. Twins are taking on the Royals. This might be an opportunity here for the Twins to maybe move up a little bit more, not only in the wild card standings, but possibly in the AL Central. We've got the White Sox, who are in first place, but they take on the Yankees. Cleveland, they take on the Reds, but then Minnesota's taking on Kansas City, as we said. So maybe an opportunity for them to move on up. But yeah, this is going to be a fun week. I can't wait. So we got some more VFW Post 305, best and worst from the weekend. Best, watching the Brewers Legends game. I agree. I think the Brewers do a good job of bringing in some of their former players and keeping them a part of the family. Worst, this gosh darn weather. I am one who is ready for hunting season, says Greg. Another one, best and worst in the weekend. Best, Hall of Fame, baseball Hall of Fame ceremony. Worst was seeing Miz not have the perfect game yesterday. That comes from Matt on our texting line. A couple more best and worst from the weekend. First of all, I forgot this text from our Hall of Famer G-Man. G-Man says Brewers playing the Giants tonight. Score will be Brewers 6, Giants 2. Yes, sir. Go Brewers, from our Hall of Famer G-Man. Another best and worst from the weekend. This text comes from Eric. Best of the weekend, Brewers winning another series. Worst of the weekends, my golf game was awful. All right. Another texter just has a best of the weekend. Says best of the weekend was watching Randy Wolf hit a home run off of Doug Davis in the Legends game. That was pretty sweet. That was pretty sweet. I love the MVP trophy too, that was taller than Randy Wolf. That's like beer league, slow pitch softball drinking trophy-esque. I mean, they all got like medals. Were they actually metal or plastic? They kind of looked thin. But the fact that Randy Wolf got a trophy that was taller than him and looked like those old school trophies and little softball-esque, even better.
even better. But all right, only a few minutes left at the top of the hour. So continue to send us your best and worst from the weekend. You can text them to that Shoe Doctor's bullpen line or hang out in the Section 105 chat room. So we'll get to those coming up a little bit later on. We'll throw a little more football talk in here, too, as we get set for training camp for the Packers. Micah Parsons apparently really likes the new workout facilities in Green Bay. So, but Packers will have their first practice of training camp on Wednesday. Other teams have been in action, getting things started off. So getting closer. We'll talk some more football coming up in the final hour. And, of course, plenty more Brewers baseball as we get set for this series against the Giants. We'll take a look at tonight's matchup. You've got Brandon Sproat going on the mound here for the Brew Crew. So we'll take a look at that, kind of do a little pregame scouting report for the series going up against the Giants. I want to talk a little bit more about Cooper Pratt, Luis Lara, the two youngsters, the two kids. Hey, they had themselves a good weekend, and they've been hitting really well from the plate. Garrett Mitchell, I mean, continues to play well. Joey Ortiz offensively continues to hit well at the plate. I mean, got to give credit to where credit's due, and these guys, they're getting it done right now. They're really getting it done. Andrew Vaughn, even his last 21 at-bats, he's gotten a couple of home runs. He's slugging .619, .286. Bowers maybe starting to heat back up a little bit here too. His last 20 at-bats, he's hitting .300. Doesn't have a home run though, but he's been getting on base. Actually made a nice catch in right field yesterday too. So I want to talk about some of the players that have been really contributing well as of late from the offensive side. Bryce Rang too, he's .320 in his last 7 games. So, but kind of want to focus on the youngsters here. So, all right. Shot clock is going to cut me off here in about a minute. So, again, we'll kick off the final hour on this Monday morning talking some Eau Claire Express. Pete Knutson, the voice of the Eau Claire Express, will be joining me, and we'll kind of recap this hot team here as of late, this first place team, and look ahead to the final 2 weeks of this regular season for the Eau Claire Express. So we'll take a look at that, and then we'll get back to some more Brewers baseball talk. Continue to send me some names. Is there a name out there that has been rumored, floated out there on the trade rumor wire that you would like to see the Brewers go after and target? You can make your picks by hitting me up with a quick message. Make it a realistic pick too. Okay, make it a realistic one. Not Otani, not Judge. Those guys, they haven't been mentioned. All right. Has to be a name that has been mentioned in some rumors out there. Who's on your wish list, Brewers fans? Or maybe you're like, no, I don't want anything. I want them to stand pat. 3 in. We got one more to go. We'll take a quick news break and be back after these few words.

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1: Well, good morning. Here's what we're learning today. Coming out of our weekend, we plug into a new week. And if you heard sirens over the weekend, it was likely crews in Eau Claire responding to Matthews Drive. As firefighters were called Saturday afternoon for a burning detached garage. No word yet on the cause of that fire. We can tell you no one was hurt. A $1 million bond is what we find in the La Crosse court. Bond now set for a man charged in connection with the stabbing of a woman in La Crosse that happened outside of a home in May. Investigators say Ivan Conchola Garcia stabbed the mother of his young daughter and that the victim was holding the child at the time of that attack. He appeared in court recently. Bond set at $1 million on a charge of attempted first-degree intentional homicide. In our capital city, the intersection of last week's deadly shooting by an officer in that area became a gathering spot for local activism. Residents continuing to leave flowers, notes, and artwork to remember 38-year-old Corey Ruiz, who was shot and killed last week during a struggle with Madison police officers. City officials now saying that area has been closed off until further notice. The Wisconsin Department of Criminal Investigation is reviewing evidence before forwarding the case to the Dane County District Attorney for a charging decision. We take a peek into public health with more than 100 cases of cyclosporiosis amid a growing national outbreak of that parasitic infection. Most of the cases in our state have been linked to international travel. Four more states have now been linked to the outbreak as it spreads across the union. And yes, that is the condition where you hear the term explosive diarrhea attached to it. I'm not sure I'm ready to wrap my head around what this means, but just so it doesn't strike you off guard like it did me when I was running errands this weekend, there are pumpkin Reese's and pumpkin flavored candy in the aisles. And it's not just retail that's looking ahead.
2: Float designs for the 138th Rose Parade were finalized in May. There were concept and design contests with sketches approved by the parade's governing body. Now that paper concept has to become the real thing. Engineers are busy creating the skeletons of the 45 floats. Fabrication of concept will follow, but that's a secret. And then flowers go on during Deco Week starting December 27th to get ready for the January 1st parade. I'm Bree Tennis.
1: 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Can we pump the brakes a little bit? We're just in the home stretch of July here. But I'll take the bait a little bit because I have a great Christmas idea for Casper this year. And I would love to tell you, but...
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3: Another hot and muggy day can be expected as afternoon highs make a run for the low 90s, and with feels like temperatures heading for the triple digits, a heat advisory is in effect for the Chippewa Valley through this evening. Weather-wise, we are going to have partly to mostly sunny skies becoming breezy from the west-northwest. Tonight, mostly clear patchy fog down to 63, plenty of sunshine tomorrow, upper 80s. On 13 First Alert, meteorologist Derek Dahlman.
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0: 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You've officially entered Happy Hour on the Dan Casper Show, where stats are optional, opinions are strong, and Dan might be running on caffeine or something stronger. 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

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Got a new one that's going to be dropping tomorrow, but a little bit more of a local flavor here, too. So last week we caught up with Mike Sins, head football coach for Eau Claire North. But we're going to chat some hoops with the new basketball coach for Eau Claire North, Coach Cooper. Coach Michael Cooper is going to be joining the pod. We're going to be recording it at 10 o'clock this morning, but it'll drop probably tomorrow, maybe later this afternoon. Actually, how about this? 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So make sure you subscribe and follow to the Man Cave podcast. But excited to chat with Coach Michael Cooper coming up next hour for the Man Cave podcast. So Express Wise, we'll see if Pete's able to stop by or not. But regardless, the Eau Claire Express, taking a look at where they're at right now. They're two games. Well, they got two games to play today at Thunder Bay because yesterday's game postponed or suspended, however you want to phrase it. They're going to pick it right back up today at 4:30. They're going to play 9 innings for that game, it sounds like, and then they're going to play 7 innings for their second game. But then they'll be back at Carson Park against Thunder Bay. So both teams going to be boarding the bus and heading on over back to Eau Claire, Wisconsin. And when you look at the final couple weeks of this regular season here, the Express, they're going to be at Carson Park quite a bit here. So first off, take care of business against Thunder Bay, two games. Express did drop both games. The Express did drop both games against Wausau this weekend, Friday and Saturday. Close ones, though. 4-5 loss on Friday and a 3-4 loss on Saturday. But they're still in first place here in this second half, kind of taking a look at where the things are at in terms of the standings for the Express. 16-6 overall record in the Great Plains East, holding on to a half-game lead over La Crosse. But remember, La Crosse won the first half. So Express in good position, considering, too, that Rochester is a third place team, and they're 5.5 games behind the Eau Claire Express. So Express, again, in a really, really solid spot. Really solid spot here at this point in time. So, and they're going to be at Carson Park quite a bit here. Thunder Bay for two games. Rochester, we just mentioned them, Thursday and Friday. Thursday, don't forget tailgate Thursday day for us. So hang out with us before the game and then get your tickets. Head into the ballpark, root on the Express to a first half championship, hopefully, fingers crossed. And then they got Madison for a home game Saturday. Then a quick trip to Madison. Then they're back home next Monday, a week from today, against Duluth. And then Duluth on the road. And then wrap up the rest of the week at home. After today, only two more road games for the Express in the regular season. That's it. You're talking about 10 home games to wrap up the season. So they're in a really good spot. Really good spot to win the second half division. Looking ahead to some of the promotional stuff coming up here for the Express. It's hard to believe that we're going to be talking about the end of the regular season here. In the next couple weeks here. We mentioned the tailgate Thursday, coming up this Thursday. So it's also Safari Night. That might bode well for, kind of the weather that we're having, a little Safari Night here. But beforehand on Tuesday, that is going to be the Cancer Survivors Night. Now remember that game
was postponed earlier in the season because of weather. So that Tuesday game will be Cancer Survivors Night on the 29th on Wednesday. It'll be the game day sponsor is going to be Close Up Apparel. And then the 31st Friday, host family nights. Express, you ask anybody from the Express, whether it's Craig or Pete or Jake, can't have the Eau Claire Express without these host families. It is incredibly, incredibly important for the overall success and to just have a team to have these host families involved. So they're going to be honoring the host families this Friday. And then Saturday, country nights at the ballpark. Country nights. So those are kind of your themes coming up here for the Eau Claire Express. But again, our night Thursday, tailgate Thursday. No rain. No rain. All right. Let's do it up. Let's do a proper tailgate this Thursday for our tailgate Thursday for the Eau Claire Express. Okay. And then get your tickets and let's pack that stadium. Let's pack Carson Park. Like it was packed this past weekend with the concerts over there. Let's pack Carson Park to cheer this team on to a second half championship and into the postseason, man. This is a fun team. If you have not been to an Express game yet this year, first of all, what the heck? And then second, you're missing out on a really fun team and a really, really, really good team. This is a fantastic team this year. All right. Tell you what, we got to take a quick break and we'll reset. All right. We'll reset here a little bit and we'll get back to some more baseball talk with the Brewers. But let's switch gears and all right. We'll reset here a little bit and we'll get back to some more baseball talk with the Brewers. But let's switch gears and get back to a

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Claire this week. Well, you can head on over to the Hy-Vee Facebook page, the Hy-Vee and Eau Claire Facebook page, and check out their latest flyer. 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How about buy five, get five for free Gatorade 28-ounce bottles? My kid will absolutely crush that deal. He's, oh man, especially he's got baseball coming up. 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How about cooling down with $3.99 Blue Ribbon Classics, ice cream gallon or novelties? $3.99 for a gallon of ice cream? Heck yeah, man. Come on. We'll do it up. 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Popsicles, 2 for $8. It's always a good one, too, with the weather that they're at. $2.99 Frito-Lay or Dorito chips or Smart Food Snacks. $2.99 for Doritos. 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Jack's Pizza. That's a heck of a deal, too, to load up those deep freezers. $1.77 Hy-Vee Midwest Pork Boneless Butterfly or America's Cut Chop, too. So, again, you can check out the whole flyer by heading to Hy-Vee and Eau Claire's Facebook page. And don't forget to take advantage of the fuel perks. And today, too, hot deal alert, $4.99 a pound, 85% ground beef out of the service case. So, heck yeah, that's a good deal, too, to fire up some of those grills. Or maybe make some tacos, some walking tacos. That sounds good right now. So, all right. So we've got training camp for the Pack starting up Wednesday. Players reporting, rookies, veterans, all that fun stuff. Guys are coming back to Green Bay, getting set for another season. Hard to believe, but football is nearly here. And when you look at this team, if we had to say, like, who are some of the players that you feel like are facing maybe the most amount of pressure this season, who would it be? Lucas Van Ness is going to be an easy one. Okay, Lucas Van Ness is an easy one. So we can just get that pick out of the way right away. Especially with no Micah Parsons, Lucas Van Ness is definitely going to be a player that's going to face the most amount of pressure. Others for your consideration that I would throw in there, Marshawn Lloyd. Regardless if Josh Jacobs is going to be cleared and playing, Marshawn Lloyd is the primary backup. There will definitely be more pressure on him if, you know, Josh Jacobs isn't cleared. But the fact that he is a primary backup, still, I mean, there's a very large amount of pressure on Marshawn Lloyd. And I think it's more from the standpoint of stay healthy, something he can't really control fully. But there's pressure on him to stay healthy. That's step one. And if he can do that, then step two, be a contributor. I would throw Luke Musgrave. I was going to say Lucas Musgrave. I got Lucas Van Ness. Luke Musgrave, primary backup tight end to Tucker Kraft. He is a different type of tight end than Tucker Kraft. I still think there is a role for Musgrave within this offense. We know he's more of a slot, down the field, up the seam type of tight end. But I think this is a very crucial year for Musgrave. His future may not be with Green Bay after this year. It may be elsewhere. But there's still pressure on him, too, to be the primary backup tight end in case, knock on wood, something happens to Tucker Kraft. You hope that's not the case, but we'll see. But they're, you know, outside of Tucker, there's definitely some major questions and some depth concerns surrounding the tight end group too. Playmaking ability outside of Tucker Kraft. Cornerbacks, pick which one. Carrington, Keyshawn. You could throw Cisse in there just because of the rookie. Even though he's a second round pick, he's kind of basically our first round pick. Because he was the first pick.
But I mean, I would argue, I think you can make the case that Brandon Cisse is going to have a certain amount of pressure on him in his rookie year. It may not be fair, but he's coming in to a position group where they need some major improvement. And they need a guy. They need a number one. They don't have a number one corner. And I think that comes with some pressure for a second round pick in Brandon Cisse. Can he be that number one corner? Not 2 years from now, but can he eventually take it this year? That may not be fair to the rookie, but there is going to be that sense of pressure on him, right? Because I think if we polled Packers fans at this point and asked, hey, what's your confidence level in guys like Carrington Valentine and Keyshawn Nixon, it's probably low or maybe average at best for maybe Keyshawn. But I think the majority of us could all agree that there's room for improvement. There's room to be better at that position. And again, even though he's a second round pick and he's a rookie this year, there's going to be a sense of pressure on him to be kind of a contributor right away and to maybe eventually take over one of those starting spots. But you can insert corner name here and say, make the case pressure. Whether it's Carrington, Keyshawn, or Brandon Cisse. Jordan Morgan. I think there is a ton of pressure on Jordan Morgan this year. I mean, you could pick outside of maybe Zach Tom. You look at the rest of the starting four. Again, I think you can make the case that there's pressure on all those guys. But you're talking about a left tackle in Jordan Morgan, the blind spot, the premier spot on the offensive line, right? The one that makes the position that makes all the moolah, the cha-ching, the money, the dollars. Is he the long-term fixture there? Is he the long-term solution? He goes out and he balls out this year. Green Bay is going to have to sign him to an extension. There's a big opportunity here for Morgan. First round pick, that automatically comes with some pressure. And we haven't seen a whole lot of production from him. Hasn't been able to consistently crack the starting lineup. Here we go. Full on chance now, man. There's a ton of pressure on Morgan. There's pressure on Aaron Banks. I think this will be his last year in Green Bay, but first year, last year, with that big contract, He'll play a little bit better down the stretch, but got to be better to live up to that contract. Sean Ryan, okay, he's got a new contract. He's entering a full training camp and preseason as the starting center now. Was primarily a guard. There's pressure on him to showcase. Okay, because, you know, there's another guy, Burton, that could potentially play center or maybe even guard, and that's where Anthony Belton could have some pressure involved with that too. You got a youngster, maybe pushing for some playing time. Zach Tom, I think there's more questions around Zach Tom than pressure. Zach Tom is their best offensive lineman, but the pressure that comes with him is he's coming off of an injury. And you just hope that all good, all systems go. And then, of course, you got to talk about the rookie kicker, Trace Mack. I don't care who the kicker is at this point. Whoever's suiting up in a Packers uniform and they play kicker, there's going to be an immense amount of pressure. Now you're talking about another rookie. You moved on from McManus. You are essentially handing the starting job to a rookie kicker without seeing him even in a preseason game. Boatloads of pressure. Tons of pressure. I don't think I'd ever want to be a kicker in the NFL. No, I could not handle that pressure. It's one of the most, I think, thankless positions in sports. If you got one, you take it for granted. If you don't have one, it's the end of the world.
So those are just a few of the names off the top of my head. Kind of thrown out there for pressure. I mean, you can even go with some of the youngsters for the pass rush, especially because not having Micah Parsons is such a huge loss in the first few games of the season. You know, we mentioned Lucas Van Ness. Okay. But what about the guys that, you know, Lucas Van Ness is a starter. But what about the guys that are going to be filling in until Micah comes back? We're talking about Colin Oliver, Baron Sorrell, Danny Dennis Sutton, Brenton Cox Jr. You know, those guys. We're talking about, you know, could talk about the defensive line too, depth purposes. There's a ton of pressure. This is a team, and I don't think this is necessarily a compliment. I don't think it is. But it's like if they stay healthy, I think this could be a really good team. If is the big word. Capitalize IF, if. Because I do worry about depth in some of these other positions. If they suffer some major injuries again this year, they ain't going anywhere. That's just my thoughts. All right, let's take a quick break. We'll get back to some more baseball talk coming up after these quick words.

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8: Good morning, it's time to take a look at some farm news from Wax 104.5. Before leaving Washington at the end of last week for their annual August recess, the House did pass a $95 billion budget resolution that includes $12 billion in aid to farmers, with about $73 billion going to fund defense and intelligence spending, mainly on the war with Iran. Farm groups applauded passage of the bill, but some groups, like the National Farmers Union, cautioned that continuing the war puts farmers in more potential financial harm because continuing the war means more market disruptions. The Senate still needs to adopt its own budget bill, and Senate Leader John Thune of South Dakota isn't sure he has enough votes to pass a bill, so it's not a given that he will bring up such a bill anytime soon. House Agriculture Committee Chairman, Congressman Glenn Thompson of Pennsylvania, said if the bill does pass, the dollars would go towards row crops, specialty crops, and sawmills. The current United States-Mexico-Canada Free Trade Agreement will be in force for the next 10 years. But U.S. trade officials are working hard to get some things changed in that deal that make it more fair to U.S. producers. Our trade ambassador, Jamison Greer, wants issues like rules of origin, labor and environmental provisions to be worked out by the end of 2027. Producers of U.S. farm products like cattle, corn, soybeans, wheat, dairy, sugar, tomatoes, and more are all hoping for better treatment in the reworked U.S.-Mexico-Canada agreement. Greer and his staff have been in Mexico for those ongoing negotiations. And USDA economists have raised their milk production forecast for 2026 through 2027. For this year, production is pegged at just over 236 billion pounds, and for 2027, up to 237 billion pounds. Those numbers have lowered their all overall milk price forecast to $20.70 for this year and $20.90 for next year. So let's look at some farm news for you. 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

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If you want to participate in the upcoming 6th annual Casper Classic, spots are incredibly limited. We only have one left for 10 a.m., one left for 1 p.m. So if you want to get your two-person team in now, you better head to our website, sportstalk1051.com, and sign your team up for just 90 bucks. That includes your nine holes, your carts, your meal, and some drink tickets, too. So, again, coming up next Friday, August 7th, at Lake Halley Golf Course. If you're interested in sponsoring, we only got two holes left. If you want to sponsor and play, because your sponsorship includes your team, only got those times left, unless you want to do 7:30. But we have set a record for 7:30 signups, too. So, Surveyor, you won't be the only one. You're going to have a few teams out there in the Surveyor flight, but... Again, a big thanks to a lot of our partners. We've got Window World as the presenting sponsor, Muldoon's, Service Master, Park Ridge Distributing, High V in Eau Claire, Edward Jones Financial Advisor, Kelsey Nikolai, Dodge, Cambridge, Meyer and Construction, VFW Post 305, Superior Auto Body, Home Oasis, Residence Branding, Claffey Construction, Carpet City Flooring Center, and Economy Furniture. So can't wait. We got some good raffle prizes. We'll always take more, though. We'll always take more. So if you are interested in maybe donating a raffle prize to help support Backyard Dreams, because that's where 100% of the proceeds go to, is supporting Backyard Dreams, please reach out. Please reach out. And we'll get you in touch with the right peeps to help set that up. Brewers-wise, tonight again, 8:45, going to be a late game, as the Brewers are out on the West Coast in California to take on the Giants for a three-game series. For game one of this series, the Brewers will be throwing out Brandon Sproats. Brandon Sproats, 3-5 with a 5.09 ERA. He's coming off of a loss against the Mets back on the 21st, where he went 4 2/3, 4 hits, 2 earned runs, did issue 4 walks, had 4 strikeouts. On the flip side, for the Giants, got Tyler Mahle, who's 2-9 with a 5.31 ERA. He is also coming off of a loss back on the 21st, where he went 5 innings, 5 hits, 3 earned runs, 1 walk, 4 Ks. Now, if we look at it from a lineup experience, there's a couple of Brewers hitters with a little bit of experience. Yelich, though, has 16 career at-bats going up against Tyler, but just a 188 average with a 538 OPS. Hamilton's got 3 career at-bats. Vaughn's got 2 career at-bats and 501/2 against him. Nothing on the other side here going up against Brandon Sproat. So, I don't know, just kind of looking at the basic numbers here, I think there's an opportunity for this Brewers offense to maybe tack on some runs early. Now, to be fair, when you look at Tyler here, in the month of July, he's been a little bit better. I mean, his May was just awful. May and April, he was awful. So April, he was 1-3 in 5 games with a 6.08 ERA. May, in 5 games, he was 0-3 with a 6.23 ERA. But he has been better as of late. He, in June, in 2 games, 0-1, but a 3.60 ERA. And so far in July, 1-1, but a 3.86 ERA. So he has been better than what he was in the first part of the season, the first couple months of the season. And if you look at his last 3 games, 3 earned runs, 1 earned run, 3 earned runs, did go 7 innings in his 1 win against Colorado back on the 11th. But I still think there's an opportunity here for this Brewers offense to maybe put up some crooked numbers early in this thing and give Brandon Sproat some early run support. The biggest thing with Brandon Sproat, you almost wonder, okay, what version almost are we going to get from Brandon Sproat? Now, when we look at Sproat here too, he's kind of similar to what Tyler Mahle was like. Sproat, in the month of April, played in 5 games. He started 3 of them, 0-2 with a 4.94 ERA. May,
Five games started, 1-2, 5.64 ERA. June, better. 2-0 in five games with a 3.46 ERA. So far, three games in the month of July, 0-1, 3.86. You see a lot of similarities between these two pitchers. So it sure seems like which offense is going to show up and which offense is going to put up some crooked numbers early in this game is going to be the benefactor. If there is one advantage for Sproats, is that he is giving up a better opponent's batting average. So far in the month of July, 244. If you go back to June, 198, whereas Tyler Mahle in June in just two games, 182. But so far in July, 277. It's just, can the Brewers, if they're able to put the bat on the ball, can they, you know, if they can get those hits, can they manufacture those runs, get those runs across the board? Sproat is still, is it fair to say with Brandon Sproat, he's still the main wild card in the starting rotation here for the Brewers? You know, you look at his three starts in July, and he hasn't gotten to five innings in either one of those starts. Three innings, 4 2/3. His last game that he went over five innings was June 30th. We're approaching nearly a month. And with this point in time, where we're at in the season, as we start to wrap up the month of July here, you'd like to see some consistency with him. Now, at this point, I don't think he would make the starting rotation in the postseason if they kind of go to a four-man. You know, I'm looking at Miz, Kyle Harrison, and then maybe Logan Henderson probably. And then maybe it's kind of up in here. Maybe it's somebody who's not on this team. Maybe it's Robert Gasser. Maybe it's Shane Drouin. But it might be kind of up in the air at that point. I just want to see some consistency from Sproat as we finish up this regular season, where you know what to expect from him. Even if it's just, okay, we're going to get five innings from him. Might be a couple earned runs, but you know what you're going to get more times than not. I still think it's such a wild card with him. Are we going to get the six inning version of him that we saw twice in June where he gave up just, you know, either one earned run or no earned runs? Or are we going to get the under four innings, four earned runs? Or just the three innings and, you know, his total pitch count was 83. It's kind of been all over the place. And I get it. He's still a younger pitcher. He's got the talent. Just needs a little bit more seasoning. But that's what I would like to see outside of the wins and outside of, you know, adding up the W's to his record. I just want to see the consistency back to back to back starting to develop with Brandon Sproat as we inch closer to the postseason. He may be like last year's Chad Patrick, where, you know, it's kind of been up and down a little bit this year, a lot of starts, but then postseason comes out of the pen and he was a valuable piece out of the pen in the postseason. Maybe that's Brandon Sproat this year. All right, let's take a quick break, and we'll start to wrap it up. We got picks coming up after these few words.

0: Got a take on today's topics but can't call in? 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

right, it is time to wrap up these shenanigans with some picks. Let's get to some baseball picks, shall we? Should be a big week of baseball games, maybe moving week here for a lot of these teams to decide whether they are going to be maybe buyers or sellers, specifically mostly sellers by the trade deadline, which is a week from today. So, all right, let's jump right into it. We've got the Mariners taking on the Rangers. I'll go Texas. I'll go with the Rangers. Diamondbacks versus Pittsburgh. I'll go Pittsburgh. Baltimore, Detroit. I think this is a big series. Big series. One of those series that could define whether team is going to be maybe a seller or not. I'm going to go Detroit for tonight's game. Philadelphia versus the Miami Marlins. I'm going to go Philly. Another one here. Toronto versus Washington. Another series here that could define whether we've got some sellers here. The Washington one still surprises me a little bit. Toronto, I mean, a year off to how much do they want to sell off from that team that was just a couple outs away from being a World Series champ? I will go Washington for tonight. Let's go Cleveland, Cincinnati. I'm going to go with the Guardians. Atlanta versus the Mets. Give me the Braves. Yankees, White Sox. Who would have thought that this could be a fun series? And yeah, this is going to be a fun series. But I'm going to go with the Yankees tonight. Max Fried's on the mound. Cubs, Cardinals. Why not? Cardinals. Houston versus the Angels. I'll go with the Astros. Boston versus the Athletics. Got to go Boston now. And then finally, Milwaukee versus the Giants. I'll go with the Brewers to take game one tonight. All right. Those are your picks. Those are your picks for today's games. Reminder, Brewers game, 8:45. 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First pitch will be at 8:45, but coverage begins 35 minutes prior, so about 8:10 tonight. 8:10 tonight, you'll be able to check out the Brewers taking on the Giants. All right, we've got kind of recap everything here. Oh, okay. Never mind. I thought we had a Bucks thing, but no, this was from Mark Stein. Sources say Nate Mitchell, formerly an assistant with Charlotte, Toronto, Milwaukee, has emerged as a prime candidate to join the Mavericks as head coach of their Texas Legends G League team. I saw Milwaukee on there. I was like, hey, wait a minute. By the way, Milwaukee, Gary Trent Jr., that contract, no more. NBA said, not happening. Voided, which probably doesn't surprise a lot of people. Yeah. I don't know. Like, this is okay. It hasn't been officially voided. It seemed like it was going to. I thought I'd see. Yeah, it hasn't been voided yet. Let's see. I'm just trying to find something. Yeah, okay. All right, I thought I had seen something that it was voided, but maybe not. All right, anyways. It sure... okay. All right, that was a meme there. Anyways, sorry. The NBA is probing that contract. Okay. All right, I misread it, so... But anyways, not a whole lot going on with the Bucks. Everything's about LeBron right now. Going to the 76ers. A few of you did say for your best of the weekend. I did kind of find that funny, tongue in cheek. But a few of you did say that was the best, so you don't have to talk about it or hear about it anymore. You're right. But get ready for nonstop 76ers all across this upcoming NBA season, right? I mean, that's going to be the case. And LeBron did say this is the final team that he's going to be playing on. The one thing I will say from LeBron's statement that he did put out there was this is going to be his final, or yeah, one, this is going to be his final team that he ever plays for. But two,
at least he said it. He's now, I know there were some people saying, okay, don't know how much I believe about that, but it sure sounded like he was going to retire after this year. That's kind of where it was like, oh, so he actually was closer to retiring than maybe what it was thought. I was like, oh, okay, that's interesting. That was probably the biggest thing I took away outside of him actually going to the 76ers was, hey, maybe he was closer to retiring than what we all thought. But I got to admit, I 76ers were a team that was thought of right away and throughout the process, but it was still a little surprising that he did decide to go to Philadelphia. I thought he'd want to stay maybe warmer weather, but again, they travel so much during the season. And I think he looked at those teams and thought, okay, who's got the best chance to win a ring right now? If you had to pick between Warriors, Heat, Cavs, 76ers by inserting LeBron, yeah, I think it probably would be the 76ers. Doesn't mean that it's going to happen, though. I mean, how many times have we seen these all-star teams and it doesn't work out? That's why they still play the game. Micah Parsons tweeted this out. I shouldn't say tweeted this out. Put this up on Instagram. I'm not chasing the player I used to be. I'm chasing the standard I owe myself, my family, and everyone who believes in me. The offseason demanded patience, discipline, faith, and the strength to keep going when no one was watching. My family's love gave me purpose when the hurt tried to take it away. It's bigger than me now. My little ones are watching, and every step I take is to leave them a legacy that they will be proud of. Year 6, and he posted an image of himself wearing a Packers shirt and working out. I think Micah Parsons is going to be that one player too. You know, we talk a lot about training camp and the players that we're going to be watching, the position players that we're going to be watching, who's under the most pressure. Micah Parsons is going to be inadvertently one of those guys that I think fans are going to be paying attention to and just maybe still holding out hope that he will return sooner than what is being thrown out there. You know, if he's on the sidelines, that first time that, you know, a writer maybe tweets out that, oh, hey, Micah's working out to this off to the side, you're going to get a lot of fans like, oh, maybe he's coming back. You're going to get the anxiousness. You're going to get the excitement that, oh. And especially because Patrick Mahomes was cleared to practice. He did practice. He was moving out there. That puts maybe a little bit of undue pressure on a Micah Parsons, because you're going to have the casual fans that sit there and ask, well, how come Patrick Mahomes is cleared? He tore the ACL later. He's out there playing. He's a quarterback too. How come he's out there, but a guy like Micah isn't? How many times have we talked about it with Dr. Crow? Not everybody's body is the same, and some teams maybe have stricter policies than others. Not everybody's an Adrian Peterson, and maybe not everybody is a Patrick Mahomes. But I think there is going to be some of that, again, By just kind of an off product. Parsons is going to be a guy that's going to be closely watched by fans because they're going to be anxious. They're going to be excited whenever Parsons returns to that field. And they're going to probably put some undue pressure on him too when he does return to that field in a regular season, because the expectation for him is, for some fans, for a lot of fans, are going to be immediate impact, immediate game wrecker, immediate playmaker, where it might take a little bit to build up, get that rust knocked off of him. We'll talk more Packers, though, this week. So let's
wrap it up because I got a couple seconds here before the shot clock cuts me off. Have a good rest of your day. Stay cool out there, okay? We'll be back at it. Same place, same time tomorrow morning, 6 a.m. from the TDS Sports Talk Studios. We'll chat with you then.

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2: The Milwaukee Brewers would take their series over the Rockies at American Family Field yesterday, winning 11-2. It was highlighted by Jacob Mizorowski, setting a Brewers franchise record for consecutive strikeouts to start a game. He struck out 12 of the first 13 batters he faced, including each of the first seven. He also only allowed one hit over five innings of work. Manager Pat Murphy reacts on his all-star pitcher.
3: Punch out 12 out of 13, that's pretty impressive. There's nothing more impressive than that, I don't think. But I could say that, you know, he looked good. But punching out 12 out of 13 is a pretty good sign.
2: The Brewers also saw Andrew Vaughn homer, Joey Ortiz tripled and doubled, while Luis Lara and Jackson Chirio each had two doubles, and Cooper Pratt had two hits and two RBIs. The Brewers now sit 66-39 on the year, seven games above the Cubs for first place in the NL Central. They have the day off before opening up a three-game series at San Francisco.
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2: Today, rookies and injured players will report for Packers minicamp with veterans tomorrow, and then their first practice being on Wednesday. The Packers will then have their family night on Friday, August 7th at Lambeau Field, and their first preseason game in Pittsburgh against the Steelers Thursday, August 13th. And finally, tomorrow we'll see Luke Fickell and some of his Badgers for Big Ten Media Days down in Chicago. For the Wisconsin Sports Zone Network, I'm Ebo.

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0: dedicated returner, like this is all I do, in how long? Was it Alan
1: Probably
0: Awesome?
1: Since Alan Awesome, I was just going to say,
0: it was just a dedicated returner. It's been a long time, though.
1: Yeah, I completely agree. Peter, great stuff. We finally have it to gnaw on. They'll be back on the practice field on Wednesday, and life as we know it returns to normal. So I can't wait. Anything else?
0: All right. Hit them straight out there, Bill.
1: Okay. All right, buddy. Take care. Talk to you soon. Peter Bukowski, the Locked On Packers podcast, joining us for a couple of minutes. I just wanted to give him kind of, if he had anything else on his mind, just give us a shout. So, good stuff. And he joins us, by the way, on the Schneider Big Orange Hotline. 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
1: 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The first leg of this, completely police escorted all the way out to Lake Country from the Harley-Davidson Museum in Milwaukee out to Lake Country. And then from there, we're kind of on our own. 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Have you been registered for this yet? 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And then there's the events section. Just click on it. You can see it, Big Unit Poker Run. And get registered. And on the morning of the ride, on Sunday, September 6th, somebody is going to have their name drawn who has pre-registered only. It's only for people who pre-register. And you can win two VIP tickets to the Big Unit Foundation's Conversation for a Cause coming up on Thursday night, September 10th. And the VIP includes a meet and greet with none other than the reigning manager of the year in Major League Baseball. That's Pat Murphy of the Milwaukee Brewers. So we're going to have a great time. It's going to be a lot of fun out there that night. But more so than anything, we need to get as many people as we can pre-registered and get everything ready to go so we know how many people are you kind of guesstimate how many people are going to join us by the pre-registration. So if you haven't done it yet, please do it. 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All bikes are welcome. 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All bikes are welcome. And bring friends. 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We can't do it without you. 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Go to the events page and scroll down. You can find it right there. We can't do this without you. We need as many people as we possibly can. So please, please come out and join us. 877-867-1670. 877-867-1670. If you want to give us a shout, please feel free. Go ahead and do so. I wanted to kind of take a brief poll, if you will. Call in, text in, you know, hit us up in whatever facet you choose to do so. You can email us. I want to go back to the Rob Reichel article, which I find interesting. And Rob in Forbes.com covers the Packers. And he gave the reasons why the Green Bay Packers are going to miss the playoffs in 2026. And he talked about, obviously, more so than anything, closing out ball games. But he talks about some of the guys that are lost, some of the guys that have come in that they've picked up. Talks about no Micah, no wins, and they have not won a game without Micah Parsons. Then he talks about closing time equaled collapsing time for this team. And some of the thoughts coming out of guys like, you know, Tucker Kraft, who said, I mean, you just have to practice to finish. He said, I've said this before, you have to get out of bed in the morning and choose to succeed. You have to talk it into existence. You saw the conclusion of the season. We weren't able to finish. And that just speaks to, well, I don't know. And then he goes on to say, Rob does, and that's the problem. The Packers didn't know how to finish or fix their late game collapses a year ago. So what's changed to make you believe all of a sudden that in 2026, things are going to be different? He talks about the schedule. Then he talks about Matt LaFleur and can Matt LaFleur rebound? You know, he said in 2003, when the Green Bay Packers coach Mike Sherman lost his nerve on the 4th and 26th play, and later that doomed his team. Remember, that was when Mike Shermer was in the locker room. He lost the locker room right there when he said, I'm going to ride that offensive line. We're going to go behind you. We're going to ride this thing. And the next thing you know, he kicked a field goal instead of going for it in Philadelphia. And it was at that moment when all the guys in the offensive line and kind of the team looked at each other and said, he doesn't believe in us. So instead of allowing the powerful run game an opportunity to try and seal the deal, Sherman left things up in the air with a shaky defense, which eventually failed in Philadelphia on the infamous 4th and 26. And it was 20-17. The Packers lost in overtime. And things were never the same for Mike McCarthy after Green Bay blew the 16-0 halftime lead and the 19-7 advantage in the final 3 minutes against Seattle and lost in 2014, the NFC Championship game, when he took his foot off the gas in the third quarter. So the controversial decision for many, for the Packers to bring Matt LaFleur back, what is going to change?
17: So we played this cut from Rob last week because he talked about this with Ebo. He does a weekly hit on maybe Thursdays with Ebo, and he talked about how he had the story coming out, and he cited 4th and 26, and he cited the Seahawks game. I think that's my biggest fear with the Packers' decision to bring back Matt LaFleur, is in 3 years from now we look back and think, It was so obvious. You know what I mean? Like, we should have known after that Bears game that that was the time that they needed a change. That something needed to be different. And my fear is, I guess, is now they're going to go through this phase. They did it with McCarthy. For 3 years here, we're going to try, and it's never going to go much farther. And they're going to change coaches eventually anyways. And we're going to look back and think, well, it should have been clear. They just should have done it after they blew that Bears game. It was clear then that it wasn't going to happen. Mm-hmm. And I think that's my fear. And I wonder if Ed Policy thinks the same. I think on some level he must.
1: Right.
17: That would be my biggest fear.
1: Pack fan says, Rob is the most negative dude there is. I don't put a lot of weight in the crap that he writes. Pack fan, first of all, is not negative. It's just, here's what it is. Here's the results. Here's the history. My question is, tell me where he's wrong. Because I can tell you a lot of positive things. I think Hargrave is better. I think bringing in Zaire Franklin is better. I think on paper, St. Juste is better. I think, you know, like we talked about Sky Moore being a better returner, one of the best returners in the National Football League last year. I think that's better. I think some of the draft guys that they picked up, I think they're relying on them a little bit more, but I think they're better. So I think getting Tucker Kraft back is better. I think the offensive line, now knowing where everybody is, if indeed they bet on the right guys and these guys can fill the bill, I think they're better. I think there's a lot of reasons that they're better. But none of it, zero, has been proven right now until they take the field and they actually begin to prove it. And a comb-over crusher says over there in the live stream, he said whether he's negative or not, it's immaterial. It's refreshing that he doesn't gaze the team all day and glaze over the crap, where you just act like there's no negatives. I mean, Rob is a realist, and this is what it is. And that's why I love Rob, because he'll ask a question. Him and Bill Huber both ask tough questions that just basically say, hey, this is here's the blemish. What do you do about that? And until, and that's why I've been harping on this. It's not to me about just whether or not Jordan Morgan's your good left tackle, or just whether or not Zach Tom's able to come back, or just whether or not Sean Ryan truly garners that center position, or Hargrave is the upgrade, or Zaire Franklin is the upgrade, and what kind of a breakout season does Edrin Cooper have, and yada, yada, yada. It's about whether it's good. The culture is there. It was admitted by your head coach in the game, or immediately following the game, that they played in Chicago, when he says, well, they made some second-half adjustments. In other words, saying, we didn't. And then saying, well, yeah, you know, certain guys were kind of in it for me. Guys weren't really, you know, kind of going through the drills in practice. They weren't finishing things out. To me, it's culture. It's coaching. So all of that being said, I think this team is a better football team. It's whether or not now it's actually instituted from the top down, and that trickle-down effect begins to happen, and guys begin to believe it. Because you have to have everybody buy in. Otherwise, you know, the old adage in football is you're only as good as your weakest link. 877-867-1670. 877-867-1670. So kind of an impromptu poll. Do you lean more towards this team not making the postseason? Or do you lean more towards this team, say, winning the division? What are they closer to? Think about that for a minute. Stay tuned. We got more of the Bill Michael Show now.
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25: I'm meteorologist Paul Trombley with your updated forecast. A heat advisory continues until 8 p.m. tonight. Sunshine mixed with clouds at times this afternoon, with daytime highs approaching 94. Northwesterly winds 10 to 15 miles per hour. Partly cloudy skies again tonight. Lows dip down to about 64. Highs level off around 89 tomorrow. Mainly sunny skies. That's the latest forecast on Sports Talk 105.1. 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
17: Do you think Matthew Golden's just going to put on a show at training camp?
0: Probably. He did last year for all the good it did him. He looks so amazing day in and day out. Easily the best hands on the field. Like, made one incredible catch every single day. And then you get to the regular season and he's an afterthought. I don't know, man. They're splitting the atom over there at 1265 Lombardi. I am just but a humble YouTuber. I don't get it.
1: Welcome back, Aaron Nagler. Cheesehead TV was on the show this past Friday with Grant. And talking about Matthew Golden and what's transpiring and what may transpire inside the walls of 1265. Hopefully coming up this season and a lot of success in that particular area. They had a big giveaway yesterday, man. Big time giveaway over at Stenny's in Lake Country. They had their $10,000 giveaway for Jeep night yesterday, and they gave away $10,000, a bunch of Jeep accessories. They had bands. They had a big day yesterday out there. It's hot, without a doubt, humid, but they had a big day yesterday in Lake Country. That is the first stop on this year's 19th annual Big Unit Poker Run as well, and they are thrilled to have us. We're thrilled to be going there, and it's going to be a great stop for early afternoon food. Or late morning food, for that matter. Some of the award-winning Bloody Marys at all locations. And don't forget, they're going to be running shuttles to everything. And now they're considering how many shuttles they're going to run from the North Shore location as well. They've got a poll out online. So if you live in the North Shore area, up on West Donges Bay Road in the Mequon area, or anywhere in that surrounding area, Cedarburg and such in that area, get a hold of the poll question and say what concerts or Bucks games or events, Brewers games you'd like to go to, and let them do the driving for you. So check that out as well. Stenny's, three locations, second to National, Walker's Point, kind of the Cheers of Milwaukee. Then they've got the new one, or the newer one, that's in Lake Country on Watertown Road in Pewaukee. And then in the North Shore, that's brand new. That's on West Donges Bay Road in Mequon. Stenny's, as they say, you should be here. There you go. That's our good friends at Stenny's. 877-867-1670, 877-867-1670. You can find us and say hello. We'd be glad to talk to you. Real quick, this one is from, who's this from? This is from Art. Art says, hey guys, I think there's a lot of negativity this time of year regarding the Green Bay Packers. However, I do understand the pessimism simply for the fact that this team has not been able to finish, and they've really not done anything in the postseason in quite some time. This is a different year with a little bit different team, with what I consider to be a little bit of an upgrade at some of the positions. And if you can stay healthy, this team, I think, with better players, will go deeper into the postseason. The key to me is Matt LaFleur, the play calling, Matt LaFleur, the scowl on the sidelines as to whether or not he looks like he's hiding or he's actually taking charge and being the leader of men, and obviously the quarterback. Those are the two biggest multipliers this team has. I don't know. If you talk about a force multiplier, I don't know if I'd say that's, I mean, it should be your quarterback. Your three biggest players that you would have to then say on this team would be Jordan Love, obviously because he handles the ball, Tucker Kraft on the offensive side, which becomes the Swiss Army knife for everything, and then when Michael Parsons comes back on the defensive side of the football. But I think you've got some really legit, possible, all-pro type of players if Devontae Wyatt continues to excel, coming back off of that injury. Hargrave, like Peter said earlier, he's been a guy that's been there, done that. Zaire Franklin, I don't know if he's going to be an all-pro, but can he make Edgerrin Cooper better? Because Edgerrin Cooper has a lot of what I consider to be upside. Obviously, Tucker Kraft, who was on his way to an all-pro season before he went down with the injury. But does Jordan Love kind of take that next step? If you get all of those things, then you add in the pieces, the pool around them. Yes, I think it could be a good season. But I am a big believer in the trenches. It starts up front. If the offensive line is better than what it was last year, it's going to be a better team. If they're not, then we're going to see a lot of the same struggles. And I don't care who you throw out there at the wide receiver position. The only catch to all of that would be if you have Tucker Kraft on the field, then it gives Jordan Love a little bit more of an out when it comes to quicker passing because of the pass rush that was in his face last year on a consistent basis. And obviously, it makes the run game better, too. And the run game was not nearly as competitive as it was the year prior. 877-867-1670. Let's go to our buddy Gerard. Gerard, what's going on, pal? What's happening?
3: Bill, you know it's. I hope you're well, Bill. You know, this is a really good topic here you have.
1: Appreciate it.
3: You know what's amazing? People hate common sense and facts. You know what I mean? It's got to be all emotion. In other words, Bill Michaels should put his Packer cheerleading outfit on and jump up and down all the time to show what a Packer fan he is. Or, you know, and to say that about Rob Reichel deals with facts and common sense, and people may not like it. I like it because he calls out things that I was calling out 5 years ago. And you always, it's like anything else. If somebody's seen an alien, you'd always hope your neighbor's seen them to confirm that you really seen them.
1: Right.
3: You know what I mean? It's always something like that. That's what. And if anybody thinks Rob Reichel doesn't want the Packers to win a Super Bowl and go to the Super Bowl, they're smoking something really strong.
1: Exactly.
3: We're all Packer fans, man. Well, you know, I remember 2 years ago, Tom Silverstein started talking about LaFleur and negatively. And then this year, he's one of the guys that said he should go. And I didn't expect it. He's a very knowledgeable guy. He's got good connections and all that. And there's things I don't agree with him with. Okay? But these guys that they talk, it doesn't mean you're negative. It means that you're tired of seeing the same nonsense go over and over and over and the same stupid results going over and over and over. Mm-hmm. So to say somebody's that, read their columns, read the stuff they write before you make a thing. Listen to Bill Michaels, what he says. Bill Michaels wants him to win 11 games. So do I. I want him to go to the Super Bowl. I don't like LaFleur at all as a head coach. What the heck, I want him to go to a Super Bowl.
1: Exactly.
3: I mean, it's ridiculous. The whole thing is just totally ridiculous to criticize somebody because they talk reality and common sense. How could you couldn't win a debate with what Rob Reichel said. It would be impossible for you to win a debate when somebody deals with facts and common sense. You can't win a debate. You know?
1: Yep. Right.
3: So, you know, Bill, I got to tell you this. It's really amusing. I was talking to my buddy who's a Monsignor. I know we're friends for 30 years. He's back in Reading, PA, right?
1: Mm-hmm.
3: So we're talking about sports, and he says, you know, the worst shirt that there is in sports is from the school, Schuylkill. Now, Schuylkill County is a big county in Pennsylvania, right?
1: Okay.
3: So they have a school there. It's called Schuylkill Haven Industrial Tech. Do you know what initials they wear on their shirt?
1: Oh, yes, I do. Yes. Yes. Yes. It's the shoot shirt. Yes.
3: Yeah, you can look it up, Bill. It's a fact what I'm telling you. It's hysterical. It's hysterical. So, you know, like I said, and as far as your Brewers, I just want to mention this, okay? Everybody's going to be, look, I'm not a Brewer fan. Like, you know me, I'm a St. Louis Cardinal fan. Everybody's going to be pessimistic on the Brewers, even their fans, because they have no track record of winning, going to the World Series and winning.
1: Right.
3: So you're going to have that. Until they close the deal, you're going to have that. And if I was them, and I'm telling you, and I told you this before, the Cardinals are going to be back in 2 years, and the Cubs are going to be back sooner probably. They're going to spend money and do all this. If I was the Brewers, I'd go out and get, Freddie Peralta is, he's okay, but I'd go out and get the best pitchers available. I'd give it up. I'd give up the minor leaguers. I think you have to go for the goal when you're that close. And if I got to give up a lot to get Ryan, or I got to give up a lot to get the guy from the Tigers, I give it up. Because I'm telling you, you don't have an opportunity like you're going to have now. And because there's only one team really, you probably could beat the Braves. The Dodgers are, you know, they're going to be favorites again. But, you know, I think this is your opportunity because the league isn't strong, Bill. What I mean? And I think this is your guys' opportunity. And if I were them, if that was my team, I would be saying go out and give it up and get the guys. That's what I would be saying.
1: Yeah.
3: So
1: I'm hoping they do it. I'm hoping they do it, man. Appreciate it, bud. I agree with you. I hope the Brewers do it. I, I hope the Brewers, I'm not saying give up everything, but I hope the Brewers kind of throw that, throw those chips in the middle of the table. We're all for it. 877-867-1670, 877-867-1670. Our buddy Steve says the Packers haven't even had their first practice, and the cheap seaters are already saying that nothing has changed, and they're going to miss the playoffs. Please, people, have some patience. Let the preseason play out before you, you know, burn down Matt LaFleur, Goody, and Policy's houses. Yikes. That's our buddy Steve. Steve, appreciate it. Yeah, I mean, I'm not. What I'm saying is, here's the facts. Here's what happened last year. I think they're a better team now, but I can think whatever I want. It doesn't mean a whole load of horse anything until they prove it. You know, and think about this. You have got a very tough task right out of the chute. You got to go on the road against what you would assume will be a rejuvenated Minnesota Vikings team with probably Kyler Murray at the helm. Although it's going to be interesting because Jonathan Gannon is going to know Kyler Murray and his tendencies and how that defense will play against Kyler Murray up there at U.S. Bank Stadium. But you got to go in and emphatically, much like last year, when they started out against Detroit and they put a whooping on them, and then 4 days later they beat Washington, you got to be able to do that and not take your foot off the gas. Somebody said to me, oh, God, who was it? It was somebody in news. When I was down at German Fest, somebody came up to me. God, who was it? It might have been, well, you know what? I know who it was now, and I don't want to say because I don't want to call him out. But he came up to me and he went, oh, man, can't wait for Packers, all gas, no break. And I literally started laughing. I said, are you kidding me? All gas, no break. They went all gas in the first half, and it was all brakes and no vehicle in the second half of games. I don't want to hear the all gas, no brakes until you've actually proven it on a continual basis. Aaron says, hey, Bill, to answer your question, I think the Packers are closer to not making the playoffs than they are to making it. Most of that has to do with the division that they are in. You can make a legitimate argument for every team in the NFC North to finish ahead of the Packers. If the Packers were in a different division, they'd be closer to being in the playoffs than out. There are obviously tons of question marks and ifs as we enter the season. With all of those questions, what do you feel the most confident in? What is the one thing that you know for sure is going to be solid? You don't have a question mark or to worry about it. Enjoy the rain. That is Aaron. Aaron, that's a great question. That's a great question. You know what? I'm going to take a break. I'm going to think about that for a minute because I got a couple of things that popped into my head. But out of all the question marks on this team, what is something we don't have a question mark in? And that's a really, really, really good question. We'll take a break. We'll come back. Hey, they've got IMSA's coming to town this weekend. It is here. The IMSA party. The six straight hours of racing. Because they've got you've heard about the 24 hours of Le Mans. They got six straight hours of racing. IMSA is in town. The parties are in town. The EDM concerts are in town. 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

0: think that we're going to win.
1: Exactly.
0: It's they didn't believe in the coach, the team, the whole thing, because they had blown so many games. They said, oh, screw it. This is who we are. Mm-hmm. And in order to shake that, you have to stop gagging these games.
1: Right.
0: And to me, that's just like, hey, when you have a play to be made on a Sunday afternoon, you have to make it. That's not always, to me, related to something that did or didn't happen in practice.
1: Completely agree.
0: Does that make sense?
1: Yep, 100%. Completely agree. And that's why I say, look, it's up to Matt LaFleur to set the tone, but there are guys that you have to have in your corner, basically your veterans and your leaders. You have got to have it from your quarterback. You have got, that's why people hated Rodgers for the disgusting look all the time, but to a certain extent, he was not accepting your failures. Now, he put it on you more times than he probably put it on himself, and probably more so than he probably should have been pointing the finger at himself. But there was a standard. If you didn't live up to, we always made fun of it. Well, you're not going to get the ball if you don't live up to Aaron Rodgers. And it was almost treated as a negative. But there's also a truth to that you have a standard. And if you're not going to live up to the standard, you're not going to get the ball. It's that simple. And you got to walk a fine line in that. But that's what your leader is. Now, granted, towards the end, it wasn't necessarily the leadership anymore. It was, I'm not going to show up and Cobby can coach him up and all that kind of crap. But for the most part, for a good giant portion of his career in Green Bay, he got there to make sure he said, this is the standard we have to live up to. And it worked for the most part. But you need that on defense as well. And that's where Micah Parsons has to come in. That's where Devontae Wyatt has to come in. That's where Hargrave, who's been there, done that, has to say to people, this is what we got to do. If Zaire Franklin is the hair on fire guy that everybody believes he is, then he's going to be one of those guys. And say, I don't know what's going on here before I got to this place, but you guys are going about it half-assed. You guys got to be better. 877-867-1670, 877-867-1670, if you want to hit us up. Hey, German Fest wants to say thank you. They had a huge crowd. Obviously, the weather has a lot to do with it because it was good weather over the weekend. But they had a huge crowd and a lot of fun this past weekend. Just from what I saw on Saturday, it was a blast. But people said it was just a great turnout. The the Dachs and Hound races were fantastic. The German version of the Backstreet Boys were really cool. If you saw some of the videos, and not to mention just the food and everything, the steel chainsaw stuff, the lumberjack stuff that went on over the BMO Harris stage was fun. The drunken Glock. HBO, I thought was awesome. So it was just a great time this past weekend. German Fest was fantastic. Go to GermanFest.com for all the information and get ready for 2027. And the next time we all gather for a big hoisting of Probst is going to be, I believe, we're going to be out at the Oktoberfest coming up in La Crosse. So I'm excited about that, too. So looking forward to that. More of the Bill Michael Show.
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0: to the program, the Bill Michaels Show. We do have weather in the area. I wanted to let you know that up in the Fond du Lac area, I know they had a tornado that apparently has touched down just west of kind of the western portion of Appleton. It went down through Nina. It is now, at least according to the radar, as I'm sitting here watching all the news within the studio, that it's kind of like either over or near Lake Winnebago and heading southeast. So if you're in the area, by all means, take care and keep your eyes to the sky, because there's a lot of people follow us, whether it's online or take us on the app, or you're listening to us on WDUZ all the way down through the Fox Valley. And in that area, it has been some rough weather that has passed by, and it's not done yet. So kind of hang in there. And I know it's heading towards the eastern portion of Wisconsin and eventually be out over Lake Michigan, but it's not done yet. So keep your eyes to the sky if you're in that area. And if there's, you know, warning bells going off and the sirens, then head to someplace safe. So there is a severe thunderstorm warning, I know, in our area. But I know that they are talking about a tornado warning right now up in that Fond du Lac area right now. So be careful. 877-867-1670, 877-867-1670. Brad Biggs from the Chicago Tribune covers, beat writer, covers the Chicago Bears, going to be joining us coming up here bottom of the hour. So stay tuned for that as well. Hang in there. Let's go to Andrew listening to us in Green Bay. Andrew, how you doing, man? What's going on?
1: Hey, doing well, Bill. How are you?
0: Good. What you thinking?
1: Well, I didn't want to talk coaching, but then he got me all riled up. But just imagine if Pat Murphy could coach football. I mean, we'd have it all figured out. Wouldn't have any problems.
0: Well, we'd probably, probably have a little more success, you would assume, right? Because there's no BS that's taken on that team.
1: Boy, you listen to one of his post-game conferences, or, you know, conferences versus LaFleur, and, like, one of them you get excited, you want to run through the wall for the guy, and the other one you just get mad. But anyhow, here's my observation. Two personnel groups that it seems like the Packers have sort of simplified, and I'm curious to your perspective on why or who did this, and that would be offensive line and wide receiver core. They seem to, you know, cut out some of the guys, simplify things down. And my perspective on that is I go, I wonder if Goody was kind of annoyed with the way that LaFleur handled some of this, you know, where you just don't give guys more than five snaps in a row or whatever it is. And it's like, look, we're not going to do that. Here's your guys. Figure it out. And I, from my perspective, that's encouraging. Now, offensive line's a little different, but wide receiver group, you look at that and you go, finally, we're going to actually know if these guys are good or not, because you never gave them the light of day to get into a rhythm to see if they can actually play. So I'm curious on your perspective, if you think, where do you think some of that decision-making is coming from? Is it strictly, oh, this is the personnel that we could get, or if there was actually maybe some intent behind it to see
0: I think it's a little of both.
1: I can mess around with this.
0: I would agree with that. I think it's a little both. I appreciate the phone call. I look at it this way. I think that last year, with all the mixing and matching, they believe in versatility up front. First of all, they all look at the offensive lineman they draft. They pick up Jaeger Burton. He is definitely a center, but he's also got the capability to play guard. They love versatile offensive linemen. But this is the first time in a while that this team has said, here's your guys. Here's your right tackle. Here's your, you know, right guard. Here's your center. Here's your left guard. Here's your left tackle. I mean, we can just go down and you can go, these are the guys. It's probably been, God, I don't want to say since 2010, but maybe since 2010, the Packers have had that group. You know? I mean, It's been a while since they've just had that group of guys that, you know, this is what it's going to be. You know, you had T.J. Lang and Chad Clifton and, you know, Mark Tauscher, who then was replaced because he ended up getting hurt. And Brian Bulaga then came in, you know, and, you know, you knew where guys were. And it just... that's the last time I think that, you know, yeah, Josh Sitton, don't forget, over there. He just had a lot. It was just, this is what it is. Here's your guys. It's been a long time since they just haven't had the mix and match. However, the mix and match comes in handy because, you know, you can expect offensive linemen to get hurt and miss a couple of games at least. Most of the time it's because they get an ankle or something rolled up on. And it takes them a little while to kind of overcome that. But, yeah, I think also because of money, Rashid Walker was just simply not going to get paid. Specifically when you look at a guy that's in a contract year and played as poorly as he did. You know, Elgton Jenkins, they were not going to give that third contract to. They just don't, that's not the Packers' way. So you knew that was coming to an end. That experiment failed. They mixed and matched, and it just didn't work out, unfortunately. That's why you look at this year and you go, okay, Sean Ryan is signed. Zach Tom is there. You know where he's going to be playing. You know, this is Jordan Morgan. This is one of the reasons they drafted this guy. Okay, a couple of years playing around the rest of the line. Now it comes to fruition. This has been the only position you've played your entire career. You've pined for it openly to a certain extent. Now here's your opportunity. You went out and you picked up Banks, who is a guard, and that's the position he's supposed to be playing. So now you look at it and go, okay, this is now yours. You own it. And then you look at a guy like Belton, who you picked up, to say, okay, you're going to be eventually a guard or a tackle. We love that you can play both, but you have kind of fit yourself into this position. This is yours to keep. Otherwise, could Jagger Burton not necessarily beat out Sean Ryan, but could he beat out Anthony Belton for the guard position and be a better guard? And then Belton would be then your swing tackle if in case you needed that. So I think they've got a little mixing and matching, but at least I think right now going into this season, we know more about this team than we knew probably as far as depth-wise goes than we knew going into last year. It's just that there's still a lot of question marks because we don't know how good they're going to be. That's the biggest question mark. 877-867-1670. Hit us up, 877-867-1670. 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And coming up next, we're going to talk to Brad Biggs from the Chicago Tribune, talk to him about the Chicago Bears and their place in the NFC North. That is next.
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14: I'm meteorologist Paul Trombley with your updated forecast. A heat advisory continues until 8 p.m. tonight. Mainly sunny skies this afternoon with daytime highs approaching 94. Northwesterly winds 10 to 15 miles per hour. Lows dip down to about 64 tonight, partly cloudy skies. Lots of sunshine tomorrow. High temperatures reach up to 89. That's the latest forecast on Sports Talk 105.1. Currently, it's 91 degrees.
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2: Well, the Brewers are out west. It's where they're going to open up a series against the last place Giants tonight. Milwaukee goes into the night having won 7 of 9 since the All-Star break, leaving their lead in the NL Central at 7 games on the Cubs and sitting just a half game back of the Dodgers for the best record in baseball. Pitcher Jacob Mizrowski likes the way things are going right now.
3: Yeah, doing great. I mean, guys are in a good spot, you know. Clubhouse energy is high right now, so it's really fun to be in here.
2: Mizrowski struck out 12 of the first 13 batters he saw yesterday on his way to winning his 11th game of the season. Tonight, Brandon Sproat will get the ball for the Crew. Comes in 3-5 with a 5.09 ERA. Gave up 2 runs in 4 1/3 innings his last time out. The Giants counted with Tyler Mahle. He's 2-9 with a 5.31 ERA. He allowed 3 runs over 5 innings in his last start. And the trade deadline fast approaching, now just a week away. First pitch tonight out west set for 8:45.
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2: Well, the media is not too high on Wisconsin football's chances to get things turned around this fall. 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Coach Luke Fickell and a few players are going to be in Chicago for Big Ten media days tomorrow. And the Packers going to open up training camp on a Wednesday up in Green Bay. The rookies due to report today, veterans tomorrow, and again, first practice on Wednesday. With this Wisconsin Sports Zone Network update, I'm Zach Heilprin.

0: Yeah. He didn't play, because I thought he'd be a very good center, too, but didn't work out that way. But definitely got to make a change at cornerback. You cannot have Valentine on the field. He's just not a football player. He doesn't give any effort. He's afraid of tackling. Doesn't like contact. He's another Darnell Savage.
1: That's the reason they brought in St. Just, hoping that he could, and Brandon Cisse, hoping that they could actually break that starting lineup, and that way Carrington Valentine would just maybe be a backup. Because he can cover at times. He's just not a guy you're going to put on Justin Jefferson and have success.
0: No, definitely not. But as far as that playoff game in Chicago, all the Bears fans are getting cocky about that.
1: Right.
0: And I guess if you haven't won anything in 40 years, it's bound to happen, I guess. But, if the kicker makes one of those three picks, extra point, two field goals, the Packers win. So, mention that to the Bears fans next time they shoot their mouth off.
1: Right.
0: So,
1: I know. Completely agree.
0: Thanks. Bye.
1: All right, bud. I appreciate it. There you go. That's our buddy Mike in Green Bay. Speaking of Mike, Mike Quiznell. Mike he goes by Brewer Mike. Mike calls the program all the time. And I wanted to give him a shout-out. Mike had his 7,000th refereed game in the state of Wisconsin over the weekend. They had a big to-do in the city of Milwaukee. They gave him a plaque, and all the kids and parents and everybody turned out for his 7,000th, whether it's umpiring, refereeing. He does everything. He does everything from baseball, softball. He does football, youth football, and he's done so much. And I wanted to give him a shout-out because his 7,000th game was this past weekend, and it was all over the news networks here in Milwaukee area. Maybe it made Spectrum News all throughout the state. I don't know. But, man, kudos to Mike for all that he's dedicated to, youth sports and such. And just sports in general here in the state of Wisconsin. He was a longtime usher at County Stadium and at American Family Field back when it was Miller Park. But a huge sports fan. But he goes by Brewer Mike when Brewer Mike calls the program. So, Brewer Mike, kudos to you, man. And for all that you do, we pour you one and we salute you, buddy. Because what a career and what a dedication to do all of that and take all that crap for so many years from all those angry fans and parents. Man, I don't know how you put up with it. More of the Bill Michael Show coming up right after.
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4: I don't think the Packers will make the playoffs. Evo, I just feel like it's a transitional type of year for them over there. Evo, if you look at the history of things when they go south sometimes in organizations, you can always go back to a moment, a game, a sticking point, and a coach, for example, can't ever get past that moment. Mike Sherman could never get past 4th and 26. Mike McCarthy, who I know you love to death, and I'm a McCarthy guy too, he could never get past the 2014 NFC Championship game in Seattle. Things were just never the same.
5: You're in the Super Bowl.
4: Evo, I just feel it's going to be a real challenge and a real struggle for them to get past the collapse of last season in Chicago, the continual collapses they had in big games, big moments, games where they had these huge leads, right? The two Bears games and the Browns games are the ones that jump out, right? Both of those games, they had 99 points, something or other chance to win the game. In the fourth quarter, they lost all three. The odds of that, Evo, were 1.25 million. But history shows us, Evo, and you can always go back and look at a moment and a play. And can LaFleur's Packers do that in 2026? My guess is no, Evo. I'm going to pick them 8-9, and I'm going to pick them to miss the playoffs.

0: Rob Reichel. There you go. Forbes.com. It doesn't matter what I see. And, well, quite honestly, I can't argue with the methodology from getting from point A to point B. To be honest with you, I mean, because of what we talked about earlier. So, by the way, we are now getting a lot of video in from Menasha and Appleton. And, oh, my God, it's not good. It is really, really bad. The tornado just ripped. It was on the ground for quite some time. Houses, neighborhoods, it's to be what you expected. It's horrific. Really, really, really bad. Boy, oh boy, oh boy. Hopefully there's no fatalities. Because it's certainly, I mean, there's cars upside down. Trees are completely gone and uprooted. Houses are basically leveled. It's, you know, the old adage is it looks like a war zone. It really does. It's terrible. So, you know, just, whew, boy. Have you seen any of this video, Grant?
1: Just a lot of pictures. Yeah. Just buildings and cars and a lot of big trees. Yeah. The west side of Appleton especially, it looks like.
0: Yeah. The west side of Appleton, Menasha. And it's some people that I follow on Instagram and Facebook are posting video that live in that area. Just, oh, my God. Crazy. Just terrible. So hopefully there's no fatalities. But I would be amazed if there isn't by the looks of some of this video that's coming in. Whew. And we're not done yet, unfortunately. I mean, I'm still looking at right now the tornado warning in Fond du Lac County that is still going on. So if you're in the area of Fond du Lac County, just keep your eyes to the sky because it is... Or get to the basement, especially after seeing what we just saw. And like I said, I'll try to repost some of this stuff. But it is not good. Not good at all. 877-867-1670. 877-867-1670. If you want to track us down, do it. Boy, that's just rough. That's rough to see. I can't imagine just, you know, you have a normal day. You get up, you leave for work, and you come home, and that's what it is. You know, got to be, and you're worried about your kids. Kids are off school right now. It's the dead period for football, so kids aren't at practice. They're not at the high schools. They're not, you know. Man, crazy, crazy weather, and destructive. Very. 877-867-1670. 877-867-1670. If you want to give us a shout, go ahead and do so. This one's from Mark. Mark says, he's got a Brewers question. He says, if they are going to take it easy with the Miz, do you think that is going to hurt his chances of winning a Cy Young? I don't think put it this way, if he strings together more outings like he just did, knowing that they have him on a pitch count, no, it doesn't hurt him. Because if he's still just that dominant and getting wins along the way, no, it doesn't hurt him at all. Now, you know, what would hurt him is if, say, they put him on an 85, you know, number pitch count. And he's got, you know, he's getting beat up a little bit. And he's only going six innings, giving up, say, two or three runs. Maybe takes a loss or two along the way. Then, yeah, it could. But it's really, you know, Shohei Ohtani was the guy that was in the lead for the Cy Young and the MVP for that matter, at least according to the pundits, you know. But the Miz right now is the man. I mean, when you look at his numbers, you look at the strikeouts, you look at the number of pitches over 100 miles an hour, the strikeouts over 100 miles an hour. He leads the league in strikeouts by like an astonishingly stupid rate. And you look at his success rate at swings and misses. You look at his pitches in variance from strikes to balls. The efficiency with which he's thrown. There's no comparison. I mean, he's just been that good. He's just been that good. So as of right now, I would consider him the front runner. But let's just wait and see how it plays out. And they've been very, very... I'll tell you this. I would rather see them win in the postseason than worry about the Miz winning the Cy Young. I think we would all agree upon that.
1: I think he's been so dominant, even in, you know, quote-unquote, limited action. Like yesterday, he threw five innings. He struck out 11 guys. What, 11 right. in the first 12? I think he's been so dominant, even if he doesn't have a start over six innings moving forward. I hate to jinx him or be this obvious. He's prohibitive, the favorite for Cy Young in the NL. He's minus 300. The next closest is plus 790.
0: Right.
1: So if the innings limits or the recent limitations are going to be a factor, the sports books at least don't see it that way right now.
0: Right. Yeah.
1: I'm not saying he's the runaway for the Cy Young, but if the season continues that way, then he's going to end up winning it that way. Yeah.
0: What else do we have here? Which I completely would agree with. By the way, Mizorowski striking out the first seven batters in the start yesterday against Colorado set the franchise record. The previous record was six. That was by Quinn Priester going back to last year when he took on. Everybody thinks that it was the Dodgers. It was actually the Angels, the Los Angeles Angels. And that was September 18th of last year. So there you go. And this is from Chris, who said Bryce Turang is finally starting to hit the ball again. Along with all this team, he says, all of this team. But he says, when you look at Bryce Turang starting to come back, Ortiz is hitting the hell out of the ball, Lara and Pratt, this team is really starting to roll. Yeah, Bryce Turang in his last 23 games, he's batting .305. When I was reading that statistic this morning, he's batting .305 in the last 23 games. So, yeah, he's been really, really good. And Cooper Pratt, by the way, they put a stat out this morning that said in his last 13 games, he's batting .409 with two home runs and 11 RBIs. He's got a .417 on base percentage, .659 slugging percentage, and an OPS of 1.076. Holy crap. And in his last 18 games, Joey Ortiz batting, okay, get ready for this, .356. 356 with three home runs, nine RBIs, and during this stretch, he's got a .406 on base percentage. I just like, wow. They're just having crazy success. You know, the old adage of hitting is contagious? It certainly is.
1: He's been their best offensive player in the second half,
0: yeah.
1: Straight up.
0: And by the way, when you talk about that, don't forget about the pitching staff, the relievers. When this team is leading after seven innings, when they're leading the eighth and the ninth, they are 50-4 when they are leading. And the benefit is when you look at it and you say, well, you know, that's leading after seven innings. Think about it. When they're trailing after seven innings, at one point last year, they were 0-27. They're 9-30. They've got nine come-from-behind wins this season, nine of them, which is huge.
1: You know, we've talked so much about how their bullpen isn't perfect. Their bullpen isn't as good as it was last year, right? Uribe, McGill were all awesome. Ashby was really good. Koenig was really good last year. Their bullpen doesn't seem like it's the same level. And yet every night I watch, and if the Brewers starter, you know, 5 1/3 gave up three runs, how many times have we seen the bullpen and all those guys just step up and hold and give the offense chance after chance, even when they're losing? You know, it's funny, for as much as we talk about the bullpen not being perfect, the results have been awesome. They don't let a lot of games get out of hand, which I know is a thing that Pat Murphy really values. Like, this team doesn't get blown out. They have chances in all these games, so they're going to have opportunities to come back in the 7th, 8th, or 9th.
0: This one is from Terry, who says, if you think that power is not something that this team needs, they definitely do. When this team does not hit a home run, they are 23-21. When they do, they are 43-18. Your thoughts? I can't argue with that. If they don't hit a home run, that's their number. I saw that this morning, too. So, Terry, you must have went in and got the same game notes that they sent us. Put it this way also, though, they've also been getting more power from a lot of guys. Not just one guy, but a lot of guys. And if Vaughn suddenly finds his stroke, the way Ortiz has been hitting, although I can't necessarily count on that, but with Pratt starting to kind of find his stroke, you know, all you need now is Christian Yelich to come back and start hitting the ball.
1: He's had a good week, by the way,
0: yes.
1: To start the second half. Not amazing, not incredible, but you can work with that. That'll play a little bit.
0: But if he gives you a little bit of power, that would not be a bad thing. If you don't necessarily need one guy to give it to you, but you need it from numerous. But that's a great statistic. When they don't hit a home run, they're over .500, but they're only 23-21. when they do hit a home run, they're 43-18. You are correct. This team, they get a lead, and they will slam the door in your face. So I can't argue with that. Can't argue with that. Let's do this. We'll step out. We'll take a quick break. We'll come back, talk some more Packers. Peter Bukowski from the Locked On Packers podcast. You're going to hear that conversation when we return. Don't go anywhere. More of the Bill Michael Show coming up next.
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16: I'm meteorologist Paul Trombley with your updated forecast. A heat advisory continues until 8 p.m. tonight. Mainly sunny skies this afternoon with daytime highs approaching 94. Northwesterly winds 10 to 15 miles per hour. Lows dip down to about 64 tonight, partly cloudy skies. Lots of sunshine tomorrow. High temperatures reach up to 89. That's the latest forecast on Sports Talk 105.1. Currently, it's 93 degrees.
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13: So LeBron James' former teammate Patrick Beverley told every man, woman, and child that the 76ers are the most dominant team ever after adding LeBron James. There is a chance that Patrick Beverley is right. It's called a fat chance. It's a fat chance that Patrick Beverley is right. Beverley sounds like he's been enjoying some Colombian Bam Bam, if you know what I mean, with that kind of statement. To casuals scrolling a tablet, looking at a depth chart, you're like, oh man, LeBron James, you got your pants around your ankles, you're so excited, LeBron, Joel Embiid, Jaylen Brown, super team. It's not. Where are the think pieces? Are we going to get a think piece that LeBron's a bad father? He had his son as a workmate in L.A. LeBron turned his back on his child. How could LeBron leave Bronx?
2: 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Dan Patrick. 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Stu Gotts and Company. 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Covino and Rich. The Odd Couple with Rob Parker and Kelvin Washington. 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
18: The way in which the decision was announced, it's like it fell out of someone's bag in the airport. You're like, oh, excuse me, man, you dropped this. Here you go. I mean, right. What the hell was that? For all the time we waited, for all the buildup, how, oh, LeBron's upset because of Adam Silver now is putting him on a pitch clock to make his decision. It's like, that's it? It just gets leaked out to Shams?
19: I like being mad at LeBron James, or I love when LeBron James does like the announcement, like he's not about the rings, which he is about the rings, by the way. You got all these things leading up to the announcement, and then the announcement comes out and it's pretty like, as a matter of fact, I mean, you're going to be damned if you do and you're going to be damned if you don't if you're LeBron James in this scenario. I thought it was okay.
0: Two Pros, LeVar Arrington, Brady Quinn, and a Cup of Joe, Jonas Knox. 6 a.m. Eastern, 3 a.m. Pacific on Fox Sports Radio.

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0: What if they disagree with you?
2: Could possibly disagree with me, Stu?
0: Well, that's a fair point. In your mind, you think that, right? I mean, you do, right?
2: Yeah, you got to be confident in some level, right?
0: Yes. Yes. I have unearned confidence. I do. It's weird. Anyway, let's get to our baseball list here. We did not do this on Friday. We were doing the polls. So let's get back to the 100greatest.com. This is the top 100 baseball players to ever play the game of baseball, according to a guy named Jake, who I am still waiting for us to get on the show.
3: It's like trying to go to Area 51 trying to track down this.
2: Really?
0: I mean, what's up with this Jake? I mean, does he want the promotion or not? I guess we're giving it to him and he doesn't have to come on the show.
2: There you go.
0: Anyway, Mikey, where'd we leave off? I think it was number 79. Is that accurate?
4: The last one we read was number 80 and it was Roberto Clemente. So we're up to number 79.
0: I mean, this guy, I don't want him on the show. If Clemente is the 80th greatest baseball player of all time, I have to question everything about Jake.
2: Well, he did famously die before he could have the rest of his career, so it's tough to judge.
0: All right, who we have, Mikey?
4: Number 79, Al Kaline.
2: Oh, I know that name. Detroit Tiger, right?
0: Yeah. Wow, look at you. Yes.
2: Is he a first baseman?
0: First baseman, yes, I believe.
4: Outfielder.
0: Really?
2: So close.
0: He didn't play first base at all, huh?
4: I don't know. It just says outfielder next to his name.
2: If he takes two steps backwards, he's in the outfield.
0: Yes. So okay. Tactically, right. He's close to it. Great hitter, though. I'm not certain he's better than Roberto Clemente. I'm not certain he's better than Ernie Banks, but it's not my list.
3: So this is a Bryce Harper situation where he transitioned to playing some first base later in his 22-year career.
2: That's where I remember him.
0: Yes. And what were those years that he played where Izzy remembers him? Do we know?
3: The end of his career.
4: It was 53-74.
0: Yeah, right. Dude. Yes. Your
2: right
0: wheelhouse.
2: Before I was born. Right.
0: Number 78, Mikey.
4: Number 78, Johan Santana.
0: Wow.
2: Really?
0: Ahead of Mr. Cub, ahead of Al Kaline, ahead of Roberto Clemente.
2: That's wild.
4: I will say this for Jake. Five names on this list have a little link next to the name where it says why. And you can click it, and he gives all his reasons. And Johan Santana is the first one. And I couldn't disagree with him more.
0: Really?
2: So that's how you know you got a controversial pick, if he's got the link next to him to explain it.
0: Okay, so, right, when you need to explain it. That's smart by Jake. Mm-hmm. So you read all his reasons, and you still disagree.
4: Sure.
3: He's a two-time Cy Young winner, had a triple crown pitching, pitched a no-hitter.
0: Yep.
2: Led the league in ERA three separate times.
0: He was a great pitcher, Taylor. I'm not even saying he doesn't deserve to be on this list. Yes. I'm just saying he's not better than Al Kaline, Roberto Clemente, or Ernie Banks.
2: I don't know. He led the league in WAR three straight years.
3: Peak for peak, he could go up there with anybody.
0: All right. Yeah. Peak for peak. I get
4: it. Yeah. Peak for peak. Yeah. Great. Mm-hmm. Number 77.
0: First ballot, what if Hall of Fame, by the way. I mean, I'll tell you that much right now. Yes. Eddie Matthews, huh? All right. I mean, it's Eddie Matthews. Just say it. Move on. I got nothing to say about that guy. 500 homers, I believe. That's it.
2: A little before my time.
4: Number 76.
0: Yes.
4: Whitey Ford.
0: A little before your time.
2: Whitey Ford. You think you put a Whitey at 76 for a reason? Never mind. It's too deep.
0: It begs an explanation. I mean,
2: I mean, you know. We were born in 76. This country, never mind. God, let's just move on.
0: How do you feel about Whitey Ford there, Taylor? It should be top five.
3: I think Johan's a better pitcher than Whitey Ford.
0: Put it on the poll. Better pitcher, Johan Santana or Whitey Ford?
2: Wow.
0: Yes.
2: There were a lot of Whiteys in MLB.
0: Yes, in every generation.
4: Yep.
0: That's all you had?
2: No, that's it. Okay. I mean, I can name him for you if you want.
0: I mean, he is just lopping in dead
3: Ten
0: pitch.
3: Whiteys.
0: Yes. Next one, Mikey. I forgot what number we're on because Izzy's making me uncomfortable.
4: Number 75, friend to Taylor and Tahoe. Gary Sheffield.
2: Really? Top 75 for our boy.
0: Yes. He should be. I mean, Gary Sheffield, an all-time great. All right, last one for today, number 74.
4: Our first active player, number 74, Jose Altuve.
2: Really? Short king. By the way, we're not stopping there. We've got to go all the way to 71 because we got to put order back in this thing.
0: Well, no. I like it out of order. Nah. Yes, yes. I like it all willy-nilly like this. I do.
2: Okay.
0: I do. Altuve, huh?
2: Where's willy-nilly on the list?
0: I mean, he doesn't account for cheating, does he?
4: Guess not.
0: Interesting.
4: Another active player coming up in a few.
0: Really? Wow. Great tease. We'll hear about it tomorrow, but maybe Friday. 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
22: Against teams that are struggling after taking 2 or 3 from the last place Rockies, Milwaukee faces a Giants squad that is 16 games under 500. They'll follow it up with a series in LA against an Angels team that is 22 games under 500. Tonight, it'll be Brandon Sproat on the mound for the Crew while San Francisco goes with Tyler Mahle. First pitch is at 8:45. Meanwhile, the trade deadline fast approaching. It's a week from today. Brewers likely to make some kind of move to bolster a team that holds the second best record in the majors right now. Turning to the Packers, they held their annual shareholders meeting this afternoon in Green Bay. It was the first for new president Ed Policy. He said over the weekend that the team does need to find more revenue streams, especially after experiencing the first operating loss in the last 36 years. Team lost $1.1 million, though much of that was the result of expensive contracts given out to the likes of Micah Parsons and others. The Packers will get training camp going on Wednesday at the first practice of 13 open to the public.
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22: Well, the Badgers were picked to finish in the lower half of the Big Ten this fall. 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That would actually be a slight improvement after finishing 14th a year ago. Coach Luke Fickell and a few players going to be down in Chicago tomorrow for Big Ten Media Days. With this Wisconsin Sports Zone Network update, I'm Zach Heil-Pritt.
24: Murph, how have you noticed Lauren and Pratt kind of playing off each other's energy, and what's allowed them to both be so successful so early on in their career?
25: Yeah, I think the guys have accepted them, and the guys have guided them really well. I think one sees the other handling it, and that helps each other. You know, they both play defense, they both base run, and offensively it'll be a work in progress. You know, they'll keep learning.
26: Been playing with him since high A. He's become one of my best friends in pro ball. And also, like, he plays the game hard. He plays the game the right way, and it's contagious for sure, and fun to have around. And he's an awesome teammate.
27: 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Packers, Brewers, Badgers, Bucks. 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
4: That's some audio from Pat Murphy after the game yesterday, and then also a comment from Cooper Pratt. Both comments kind of along the same lines. The duo of Cooper Pratt, Luis Lara, figuring some things out and succeeding in the second half of that lineup in tandem with each other, stringing together some hits and
0: making some defensive plays and scoring some runs. So that's where I want to start just for a couple minutes, a couple Brewers thoughts from the weekend. If there was more significant Packers news today to come out of the shareholder meeting or, you know, early training camp stuff, then I would have tried to find a way to start with the Packers just because we've been so baseball heavy. But what do you want? I can't manufacture Packers news out of nowhere. So we'll get to the Packers a little bit later on in the show. A comment or two from Bukowski earlier on Bill's show that kind of got the juices flowing. We talked about some different positions and some different players to watch in camp. We do have some news injury-wise. Who's going to start camp on the pup? We got that from the Packers in the last 20 minutes or so, so that'll be a noteworthy item. A player or two that I'm very happy to see not on the pup list, and a player or two on the pup list from like, okay, you know, rub your eyes a little bit. So we will talk about that Packers news, but that'll just pick up and get heavier as the week goes on, as veterans and rookies and everybody starts reporting and they're back on the practice field and the coaches and everybody doing press conferences, all that stuff. So more Packers heavy as the week goes along, but I want to start with the Brewers. I'll take your phone calls throughout the show tonight. It's the Wisco Sports Show. If you're new here, my name is Grant Bills. Thank you for finding the show. Thank you for listening. The Wisco Sports Zone app, super slick. It's the best way to listen to all of our stations, all of our shows, all the live streams. The podcast is going to be a big week for the camp. Zach will be down at Big Ten Media Days tomorrow, I believe, and then he'll be up in Green Bay on Wednesday covering the Packers, he said. So Zach will have great coverage on the app and on the website of the Wisco Sports Zone. But the camp with Jesse Temple, as we get further, next week we'll start fall camp for the Badgers. So they're giving you two podcasts a week, and that's the best Badgers reporting and content that you're going to find. So make sure you got that app downloaded, not just for this show, but for all of the many forms of great content, live radio and podcasts and live streams and that we're offering. I'll take your phone calls throughout, like I said, on the Brewers, the Packers, whatever, 608-321-1670. The Monday mailbag, by the way. Submit your questions. Grant Bills 21. That's how we wrap up the Monday show. So I'll remind you a couple times throughout the show. If you have a topic or something you want addressed, please grantbills21@gmail.com. We had J.R. Radcliffe on Friday, and I asked him point blank, and I think it's an important thing to consider for the Brewers. I asked him point blank. I said, can a trio of Bryce Terang, Jackson Churio, and William Contreras at their best be good enough to win multiple playoff series or you know, frame it however you want, a World Series? I asked JR, do you think those three guys, if those are the best three hitters on your team, do you think those three are capable at their best of powering an offense that's good enough to win a World Series? That to me should be the Brewers' question right now and the question going into the trade deadline. Because if the Brewers think, hey, if Terang and Contreras and Churio are all playing well, they can lead a World Series offense, well, then great. You have the pieces in place. Now, if the Brewers really want to try to tip the scales and say, but we want to get greedy and we want more, well, that's a, you know, that's a different conversation. That's a philosophical thing about the way the Brewers are building their offense and how aggressive they're being with, you know, prospect capital and, you know, future resources to best support this year's team. But I think in order to buy into this year's team as a team that can win multiple playoff series and win a World Series, I like saying it that way, because when you say win a World Series, what you're really saying is win multiple playoff series. It's just like winning a Super Bowl, winning multiple playoff games in a row. That's the task. The label, the accomplishment, is winning a World Series or winning a Super Bowl. But really, for practical purposes, when we're, you know, discussing the Packers or the Brewers and whether or not they're good enough to win a Super Bowl or the Brewers win a World Series, what we're really asking is, are they good enough to win multiple playoff series in a row? And I think one of the things that needs to happen for the Brewers to do that, whether or not they add Terang, Churio, Contreras, that trio has to be hitting. They need to be hot. Two of the three of them need to be hot. The other one can't be cold, right? There's a lot of luck that goes into winning multiple playoff games in football, multiple baseball games, you know, in the playoff. Like, you need things to line up. The Brewers aren't going to win a World Series. Like, well, Terang and Contreras were cold the whole time, but thankfully we traded for this. They can trade for three or four bats. If Terang, Contreras, and Churio aren't playing at a high level and powering the offense, I don't think the team is going anywhere. So that's kind of the basis. That's the starting point. That's the foundation for this team, at least offensively. Churio, Contreras, Terang. Where do we believe with that? And if we think those three are good enough, and JR said, yes, I think they can be. Well, now we could talk about the other things. What can you get from Christian Yelich at this age? Some promising signs coming out of the All-Star break. Or what do you get from Bowers and Vaughn? Some promising things from Bowers against a lesser opponent this weekend, but still. Vaughn, in the matchups in which they're using him, has been really, really good, and you're starting to see a little bit more slug. You always think the hamate injury, that specific injury, can take away a little power. Maybe we're starting to see him overcome that a little bit. The Brewers using him very strategically, so that's a thing. Another thing is, what do you get from Cooper Pratt and Luis Lara? And I saw Kurt tweet this yesterday. Kurt Hoge, the Journal Sentinel, saying Luis Lara and Cooper Pratt getting comfortable in the majors would change some things for the Brewers. A pair of hits and RBIs for both again tonight for the kids. So it starts with, offensively, Turang, Churio, Contreras. That's the meat and potatoes, right? That's the centerpiece. And if that's not firing, then everything else is irrelevant. But if we can operate under the assumption Turang, Churio, and Contreras good enough and can be good enough to win multiple playoff rounds, okay, well, then we can talk about the other things. And one of the most interesting other things for me coming out of this weekend, the duo of Cooper Pratt and Luis Lara. They've both made their major league debuts this year. Both have been extended by the Brewers before they ever played a game in the majors. What are you getting from those guys? And they've been a fun duo to watch, I think, for different reasons. Different players, both very strong defensively. And I think that's a good advantage for a young player when they're trying to establish themselves at the major league level. What prospects have we seen really fail, you know, over the years for the Brewers? To just, they never got it figured out. They were never able to stick. They were never able to establish themselves. I think of Keston Hira, didn't have a position. Now, he also couldn't hit the ball, but it starts with having a position. Where are you playing every day? Tyler Black, another one. Like, where do you play? For Cooper Pratt and Luis Lara, all right, if nothing else, I can play a high-level shortstop every day. That's within my control. I can do that every day, and Pratt has. Made a really nice play yesterday with Luis Lara. As I figure out the hitting and the major league pitching and playing every day, I can play a high-level outfield. I can wrap my arms around that. I can focus on that and go from there. Both of these guys have an advantage, and I think, you know, in large part, that's a big reason why the Brewers extended them before they ever reached the major leagues. At worst, they're going to be high-level defenders and athletes on the base paths. We can work on all the other stuff, and that's a strategy that we've seen them work and worked to great success, specifically with Turang. I think that's the high-level example. That's the hope for all of these defensive-first prospects that have the tools, but they haven't quite shown it yet consistently, either at AAA or early on in the majors. If Pratt and Lara can give them a little something at the bottom, right, that's just another piece. If we're talking about a meal, right, the meat and potatoes, the protein, it's got to be Turang, Churio, and Contreras. But if the protein is good, if the centerpiece is there, we can start talking about the sides, right? Christian Yelich, what about that? Or, you know, that would be a significant little side piece to this. And look, if he can return to his form from last year, at least in the regular season, well, then he add him into the meat and potatoes too. But that's not how I view him at this current form with the injuries and at age 34. And then at the bottom, Pratt and Lara, just interesting high-level defenders, bring some speed, bring some juice. I don't know if I've watched a player quite like Luis Lara add juice and add energy. I probably haven't seen a young player come up and do that the way that he's done it, probably since Sal Frelick. That was the debut. And I watched Luis Lara in his first couple games. I'm like, oh, that's Sal Frelick when he made his debut. Just running around like a chicken with his head cut off on the base paths, putting the ball in play, playing high level defense, a lot of juice, a lot of energy. So we are monitoring the situation with Cooper Pratt and Luis Lara. That would, as Kurt Hoge tweeted, that would change some things for the Brewers. I also want to talk about one trade deadline thing. The trade deadline is a week and a couple of hours away. It might be a week and an hour away. I think it's 5 p.m. Central next Monday, August the 3rd. Last week, we talked about Reed Detmers, starting pitcher, the Los Angeles Angels. And I realized today, writing some things down, getting ready for the show, that trade deadline season in Major League Baseball is a lot like draft season in the NFL. We get a little report or we get a little nugget on this guy and we do a segment on it. We do an hour on it. We talk about the player and then the possibility. Well, what if? And then we move on. You know, imagine all the time spent on Wisconsin Sports Talk Radio or podcasts or, you know, the written word. If you're reading at The Athletic or the Journal Sentinel or the Press Gazette, imagine how much has been said, written about draft prospects who are never drafted by the Packers. Most aren't. We talk about count. Now, this show's not too draft heavy. We get into it a little bit, but there's some, like, we're talking about a different prospect every day, different position group every week. Most of those guys never play for the Packers, you know, and trade deadline season for the Brewers is, especially for the Brewers, mostly the same. It's true for all teams, but especially for the Brewers, because I don't think the Brewers are going to acquire any of these guys that we're talking about. I'd bet against it. Just like I would bet against most draft prospects we talk about being selected by the Packers. It's just a numbers game. They can't draft them all. And with the Brewers, I would probably bet on them acquiring nobody at all because that's how they operate. But it's great fodder. It's great for the talk show, talking about different players and debating whether or not you'd give up this or that to go get a player. I also think there are some factors this summer with the Brewers that dare me to dream just a little bit more. Their farm system is so loaded. They've been so close the last couple of years, right? Like all of these factors, I just wonder, well, maybe this year could be different. Probably not, but maybe. I know a lot of folks are anti-rental, and rentals seem a little counterintuitive to the Brewers' strategy of bites at the apple. We're trying to have a sustainable thing every year, so obviously we can't give up prospects for a guy who's only going to be here for a couple of months. So people are anti-rental. They typically hear rental and they tune out. But the price for a rental is typically significantly lower. This was highlighted. I'll give you a cut here from last week. You may have already heard this, so sorry if you have, but I'll drive home the point anyways. Robert Murray talking about Reed Detmers and pointing out he's got control. He's not a rental, but that will make him more expensive. Robert Murray in this answer basically saying, yeah, Reed Detmers could go for more than Tarek Skubal, who is the potential trade deadline acquisition everyone's been talking about for months.
1: I would say over like the last month or so, my conversations with other teams, I've been asked about Detmers or had Detmers brought up more so than any other player. And I think it's by a good margin here. The underlying numbers with Detmers is just really like it paints a better picture than his current ERA. Like his numbers are good, but his underlying numbers suggest that there's even more under the plate there or under the hood for a guy like Detmers there. And if you end up getting, okay, let's say Detmers to Milwaukee, we've seen how these players go to the Brewers pitching lab. And I think like the Brewers, their ability to get the most out of these guys, I think Chris Hook and everybody in that organization does a tremendous job. It's not just Hook, but it's like that entire team there. I think Detmers, if he went to Milwaukee, would end up emerging into maybe a top 10 pitcher in baseball. I don't think anybody would really question it either. And what would really end up adding to the intrigue there as well is his controllability. He signed for a couple more seasons there. He's got swing and miss stuff, and he's still ascending as a pitcher. And I think if there's any landing spot where Detmers can maximize

0: you also feel like you want the Brewers to do something, a rental might be the way to go about it, even though our, you know, that R word can be a dirty word. For the Brewers to make a big time move, I think it has to be a perfect Venn diagram. Has to be the fit that they're looking for, the cost that they're looking for, both in trade compensation and in salary, current, future, you know, whatever. Prospect value. We have to agree that that player is worth XYZ. And we also need to agree with you that you want XYZ from our system instead of 1, 2, 3. A lot of things need to line up. So when the players, you know, come up and we discuss players on the show, they have to check a lot of boxes. I was wondering today, and I was just looking a little bit, I'm wondering if Sandy Alcantara might check a lot of those boxes for the Brewers. The Marlins have lost 12 straight. If they decide to deal Alcantara, and they said weeks ago they didn't want to, but they've lost a dozen games in a row. If they decide to pivot and sell Alcantara, the motivation from them could be, well, he's one of the top starters on the market. We'd be stupid not to deal him. So the Marlins have motivation here. I think the Brewers would be motivated because it'd be a pretty good number three starter. I think they need a number three starter. Nizarowski, Harrison, and then what? If Sproat had looked better, whatever. He hasn't. You know what I mean? I guess I Logan Henderson well enough, but Sandy Alcantara's, you know, next level. Heavy fastball usage, gets a lot of ground balls, throws strikes, misses barrels, has a legit 7-pitch mix. He can do a little bit of everything. Now he's got this year and then a club option for next year. I think this year he makes $17 million, and then next year he's got a club option for something like, you know, $20 million. It's in the low 20s. So I don't know if the Brewers would be interested for that cost. I don't think he would cost as much as Reed Detmers or another one of these pitchers because he's effectively a rental and you're absorbing a lot of salary. He might cost too much for the Brewers. I don't know. I don't know what the Brewers are willing to spend. I wonder if Sandy Alcantara might be a player that could make sense. And the stars would need to align for the Brewers, for the Marlins, in trade negotiations of which prospects and of what value they're, you know, they're changing hands. Just wonder, it's a player who fits the type of player, the type of pitcher the Brewers would want. And if you could go 1, 2, 3, 4 with Mizorowski, who, it's funny, classic Brewers show here. We're so used to Mizorowski and he's been so amazing. We're not even leading the show with what he did yesterday. He was unbelievable. Harrison seems on track to return. If then you can go Alcantara as your third starter and Logan Henderson as your fourth, you can put Drouin back in the pen where he's been probably more helpful to the team and he's pitched better. We've seen his higher end there. I don't know. That might do it for the Brewers. That might do it for Matt Arnold. I don't know exactly what they'd be willing to. They do seem publicly to be more interested or more open to being aggressive this year than they have in the past. That could all be smoke and mirrors, but I'm inclined on some level to believe the noise and the words of Matt Arnold, who was on foul territory over the weekend. I can play you a comment or two when we come back, but we'll continue the Brewers discussion and I'll take your calls right after this. 608-321-1670. Don't go anywhere.
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0: Grant here for Kai's Chevy Town. 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
5: We have to have one eye on the present, one eye on the future at all times, you know, and so certainly with where we are in the standings, I'd love to do what we can to help the team, and we just have to think about those things responsibly. And you know, we work really hard. Our scouts, our coaches put a ton of work in there and dedicate their lives, frankly, to developing the players and that you have on the field. And I will say that we've had many chances to trade the guys we have on the field now that are, you know, one of the best teams in, you know, in baseball and at the moment. And, you know, we've stayed disciplined and you know, I think that's something that's really important. But at the same time, you know, you don't get these chances all the time. And so I would love to do what we can to help the team responsibly.
6: Matt Arnold on Foul Territory the other day. They always get you, these GMs, these nerd types. Oh, I'd love to do whatever we can to help the team responsibly. They always have some they always have some qualifier. They always throw something in there like that, which I understand. It's just they always got to do it. Your thoughts on the Brewers? Anything from the weekend? We have 1 week and about 45 minutes now until the trade deadline. 608-321-1670. Wisco Sports Show. Who's this?
7: Hey, Grant, it's Coach Freed on 94 West.
6: Oh, good evening, Coach Freed on 94 West. Good weekend?
7: It was a good weekend until they DFA'd Lance McCullers, the guy I thought was going to give some good innings to this team down the stretch. It's to the point where I'm so irked right now, I'm not even excited to watch Brandon Sproat tonight.
6: That was, well, those two things. You can be not excited to watch Brandon Sproat for reasons unrelated to Lance McCullers. In real talk, I don't know if I'm shocked, but pretty cutthroat. They had him pitch twice, and we're like, we're good. Get out of here. After he had been in Houston forever, and they bring him in, and it's like, man, we're the type of plays. We make the best out of pitchers. And then they watched him twice and said, no thanks.
7: He waived his no-trade clause to come to Milwaukee. Two appearances, and he's done.
6: Well, don't walk so many guys.
7: Comes off the IL. Well, when Joel Cuno comes off the IL, we'll be forced to watch him again. But a two-time World Series winner is where we draw the line.
6: A two-time, well, I mean, look, I don't necessarily disagree with you, but Kyle Harrison's coming back. I don't know. Everyone's talked about how, well, they really wanted, you know, Colton Gordon. I don't even know that they're that interested in that guy. It's kind of a nothing trade, and we probably focused on it and talked about it too much when it happened.
7: Yeah, Gordon looks fantastic in his two appearances in AAA. That's sarcasm.
6: Not that great, actually, in AAA. If you follow such things and care about such things, he hasn't really looked all that great. Then again, what Pat Murphy doesn't have any time for a bottom-of-the-roster pitcher. They were up, what, 8 yesterday, and he had Craig Yoho in there in mop-up duty. It's like, dude, just pitch Garrett Stallings. So why? I don't know. They don't. If they're not going to have him make starts, they don't even need him. He's not going to pitch.
7: Yeah, whatever. No, I agree. That's all I got. Open cones on the next line after me. Thank you, Grant.
6: Sproat Army. Yeah, I appreciate it, Coach Freed. Yeah, Brandon Sproat tonight out on the West Coast. So I guess we'll have some Brewers in bed, late night game to watch. A jarring decision to DFA Lance McCullers. Pretty cutthroat. And Pat Murphy said at the end of his press conference yesterday, like, yeah, it was a tough conversation. You know, it's kind of it's a brutal business like that. Don't walk so many guys. I don't know. What do you want? He got in there and he If he can't do mop-up duty, then how are they supposed to use him? And again, Pat Murphy doesn't even use guys in mop-up duty. They were up, what, 8 yesterday? And he had freaking Craig Yoho out there, who might be their 4th or 5th best reliever at worst. Which, okay, whatever. We can, you know, nitpick on 4th, 5th best reliever, whatever. Just use Garrett Stallings. For God's sake, dude. Just throw some slap out there and have him wear it. Just have him throw strikes. Which is what Lance McCullers couldn't do. So, sorry. Bye. Like, I understand where the Brewers are coming from. Cutthroat, but bye. 608-321-1670. Wisco Sports Show. Who's this?
8: Hey, Grant. Sorry, Coach. It's not Cone. It's Clemhead.
6: What's going on, Clemhead?
8: Well, I just enjoyed the weekend.
6: I'm losing you a little bit. Are you still there, Clemhead?
8: Oh, yeah.
6: Oh.
8: Maybe I'm having phone problems like Goose is.
6: No, you sound okay now.
8: Oh, okay. Yeah, I got a pretty good Wi-Fi in my house. I should call you in the landline each time. You know, I'm old and I have a landline.
6: You're so good. This sounds fine. It was just a second there. You were cutting out a little bit. Enjoyed the weekend. What's going on?
8: Yeah, well, I did enjoy last night's game. It is kind of funny how Murphy will pitch, like, when they're up by 5, 6, 7 runs. He'll bring in one guy for an inning and another guy for an inning. And I wonder, I suppose, like, chart, and each guy needs.
6: Sure.
8: We know what it is, and I'm not going to complain because the pitching coaches and the Brewers are got to be the best in baseball. So, no complaints for me. But rental players, you know what? Baseball pitcher. I hate to say that. I don't want to be a downer, but I would rent. I'd rent everybody. I'd get 5 or 6 rentals.
6: Yeah,
8: get a whole bunch of them. I mean, they might not have to, you know, they can't sign somebody for more than 1 year if they don't think there's going to be baseball next year. I've already seen commercials on TV from the owners. Have you seen those? They're actually showing people, interviewing people on the street, saying that we need a salary cap and all that stuff. It's they're getting pretty serious. I think it might happen.
6: I didn't see that there was a PR push from the owners. I'll tell you what, I listen to a lot of these games on the radio just because when I go home, I'm doing things. I'm moving around, I don't know, laundry or making dinner. I sit in front of a screen. I sit in front of a computer all day, Clemhead. And then I get home.
8: That'll kill me.
6: And I can't, I have no problem sitting down and watching a Brewer game, but probably for the first half most nights before I'm on my can, I listen to a lot of these games. But now I'm going to have to look for these commercials you speak of.
8: Yeah, there's only been a few, but a lot of people are afraid there won't be baseball next year. So rent the hell out, rent the whole dang league. But
6: why
8: we
6: got
8: to remember one thing: there's other teams that want these guys too. Okay, if Scooble was available, everybody's thinking like we're the only people that are going to take a shot at him. No, a lot of several teams are going to take a shot at him. Are we going to get in a bidding war? I hope not, but if the Brewers get in a bidding war, goodbye.
6: Yeah.
8: It's not going to happen.
6: they're not going to make a trade they feel like they are losing. Clemhead, appreciate it. You have an awesome night. I don't think you need to rent players to win a World Series. The data would actually say that's not true. A lot of people think, well, you know, every World Series champion, they've traded prospects for good players. That's how it... Not necessarily. In fact, a lot of recent World Series champs... And I'm talking recent, not like 2 or 3 years, but 8, 10, 12, 15 years. The teams that win the World Series often add less war at the trade deadline than teams that do. It's a crapshoot. I'm not saying they need to rent players to win a World Series. I'm saying if there's a player that Matt Arnold and the Brewers truly think could help them win a World Series, don't eschew that player just because they're a rental. Don't have it be disqualifying because rental prices are going to be lower than guys with term. And a lot of times, like, that'll help the Brewers, like, keep their books lined up. Like, I don't want to be tied to Matt Chapman. I don't want Matt Chapman at all, but I definitely don't want his contract for the next however many years. You know what I mean? So, I'm not saying the Brewers have to rent players. I'm saying they shouldn't be afraid to acquire a player they really want and they feel can help them win just because they're a rental. I don't think it should be a dirty word, and I think the R word is a dirty word for many, many Brewers fans and analysts. I've heard this from Ken Rosenthal. Well, you know, the Brewers aren't going to go for a rental. What? Why not? If you don't think they're going to trade for anyone, fine. I mostly agree with you. But if they are going to trade, don't be afraid of a rental. That's kind of calculated into the cost. We're only getting them for 3 months. So that player, like, there's a chance you know, Reed Detmers, listening to Robert Murray say, well, he could cost less than Tarek Skubal. And Tarek Skubal's like the crown gem everyone's been talking about for months. One more call here, and then we'll take a break, get into some Packers talk. 608-321-1670, Wisco Sports Show. Who's this?
9: Hey, Grant. Happy Sproat Bump Day.
6: Happy Sproat Bump Day. I'm glad we got you and Coach both in this first segment. I'm going in. You know what, Cone? New half of the season, new me. We've the All-Star break has come and gone. Blank slate for Brandon Sproat. I'm going to watch tonight with no preconceived notions. I am ready to be impressed.
9: Are you doing that for Brian Anderson as well? William Contreras, Abner Uribe? Are you giving all those guys you hate a blank slate?
6: If you would like me to. Brian, why is Brian Anderson on that list? In fact, Contreras might have the blankest slate of all Cone, because his first half was, in my opinion, such a down first half. I'm actually excited to watch him in the second half because I think Contreras is so good. I'm just ready for a big second half.
9: Okay. I like this positivity. I don't really have much of a take on the Brewers overall. Good weekend series, great alumni softball game on Friday. If we end up not getting a bat at this lineup, why don't we just give Randy Wolf a call? He still looks pretty good.
6: He looked jacked, dude. He looked huge. Like, not fat, yeah, huge, like big arms. Like, he didn't look like a pitcher. He looked like a guy who played first base or something.
9: Yeah, he's probably still killing it in some like bar league, softball league or something. But yeah, it was just well done by the Brewers. Good events, really fun. Just some of the names that they decided to bring back is questionable. Like, what is it, Carlos Villanueva? Like, what?
6: Wow, he's in the build.
9: He's in the same roster with like Ryan Braun and Bill Hall.
6: Well, Chase Anderson, you know what I mean? Like, that's why legends is, they kept using the legends word. Legends is a little strong. Folk heroes, you know, like it's some legends, but let's be real. It's the Milwaukee Brewers. They don't have that many legends, but a lot of folk heroes.
9: Yeah. And that kind of brings in my last point, and then I'll hang up and listen. But Zach's update about the Packers operating at a deficit for the first time in whatever, 35 years. Mm-hmm. Ed Policy, just under some more pressure, in my opinion here. Like, you have a top two brand in the NFL to go out and sell, and you're operating at a loss. Like, I just, Mark Murphy never did that. And I think this just raises some more questions on Ed Policy.
6: So, and I'm down to hear that, Cone. Great way to end the call, because we're going to talk Packers next, and I'll give you some cuts from Ed Policy. The entrance of private equity into professional sports is going to be a real thorn for the Packers here, because a lot of these other owners can now go out and up to a certain percentage, you know, sell a certain percentage of their team, a minority stake, to private equity for an infusion of cash. Some owners don't need it, like the Waltons don't need it in Denver. You know, Stan Kroenke probably doesn't need it. I don't know about his finances. There's some owners that are so rich, you know, new money. Like the Jerry Jones and Robert Krafts of the world, those guys aren't that rich relative to some of the more modern sports owners. The Packers, because of the way they operate, don't have that luxury. So how, in an era where, you know, all of these teams are getting cash infusions from, you know, minority stakes entering in investment groups, private equity, which I think just sucks, but it sucks in everything, not just in professional sports. How Ed Policy, who are you? We will discuss that next. Some Packers thoughts and the latest, who is and who isn't physically unable to perform to start training camp. I'll give you who's on the pup list and who isn't. Some Packers talk next.
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30: I'm meteorologist Paul Trombley with your updated forecast. A heat advisory continues until 8 p.m. tonight. Bright sunshine this afternoon with daytime highs approaching 95. Winds out of the northwest, 10 to 15 miles per hour. Lows dip down to about 63 tonight, mainly clear skies. Sunshine mixed with clouds at times tomorrow, high of 88. That's the latest forecast on Sports Talk 105.1. Currently 89.
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32: Number one, the Packers remain in very solid financial footing, and we're in a very strong position. We've got a very strong balance sheet. But number two, we have, I think, shown through these financials that we are going to invest whatever it takes to field a championship-caliber team.
0: at policy, saying, yeah, we operated at a loss last year for the first time, excluding the pandemic, which I think a lot of professional sports teams operated at a loss because they didn't have the gate. You know, they didn't have the ticket sales coming in. We're doing good, though. We're going to do whatever it takes to fuel the championship-level football team. Ed Policy, the shareholder meeting earlier today. Not much to come out of there. There was an interesting story about potential naming rights. Could talk about that and hear a little bit more from Ed Policy here. But the news of the day, as we get ready for training camp for the players to report, and the coaches take the podium, practice to commence, et cetera, et cetera. Five Packers open the camp on the PUP list per the NFL Transaction Wire. Tucker Kraft, Luke Musgrave, Javon Hargrave, Aaron Banks, Kamal Haddon, Micah Parsons not on that list. Further reporting said, well, he's not there yet. He'll probably be added tomorrow, so it's more of a clerical thing. Tucker Kraft is not a surprise. He seemed pretty cocksure about being ready to go for week one. I'm not sure exactly the machinations of the PUP list and how that works. He would then have to be activated and put on the roster. I guess we'll see. We'll burn that bridge when we get to it. Luke Musgrave and Aaron Banks, but especially Aaron Banks, man, I just don't know that there's at least a less impressive player in recent Packers memory that I can think of. Like, I just everything about this guy, down to the way he looks, not to pick on the guy, but just right down to the way he looks. Like, okay, so you're hurt all the time? Uh-huh. But when you're healthy, I bet you're a real dog. Not really. Oh, okay. You're not that expensive, though, right? Well, he signed a pretty big deal in free agency. Ah, okay. And I can't blame him. He's been injury prone his entire career. And the Packers are like, yep, you are the left guard of our offensive line. We are going to target and pay you in free agency. Okay. All right. Okay. So Aaron Banks is on the PUP list. God knows with what. It's always something. Luke Musgrave, I think there's a coin flip chance he's not even on the team when the season starts. I think they might trade him, change of scenery trade for another change of scenery guy, or they might just cut him. Speaking of players that just aren't very impressive, I just hold no Luke Musgrave stock. Javon Hargrave, Kamal Haddon, I don't know. I'll tell you one player that's not on the PUP list, and unless it's a clerical thing, like it seems it will be with Tucker Kraft, the fact that Zach Tom is not on the PUP list is really significant. Zach Tom has been a very good offensive lineman and a very good right tackle. I won't say elite. I'll stop short of saying elite. I think he's very good and you can win playoff games. And I think you could win a championship with him as your right tackle, but he is not dominant. He's not elite. He's that next tier back, which is fine. The problem is he's been dinged up a little bit. And it hasn't always affected up until this last year, the amount of games that he's played in or started. But remember going into the 2024-2025 season, he tore his pec. I think it was him and Tucker Kraft who both did it. And he missed. He started on the PUP and he missed some of the offseason. Then he started 17 games. He was good. I just think this year of all years, you need Zach Tom healthy from start to finish. Just you need him to be a staple of your offensive line. I did Bill's show on Friday and Kate came in. Kate Fox came in and did an hour. And I played a little bit of that for you on the show on Friday night. And I can't remember. I think I played you the defensive conversation, the conversation that Kate and I had on the Packers defense. But we talked about the most important players on the Packers offense. And I had Zach Tom in my top three. I did not have Jordan Morgan. I didn't have any other offensive linemen. I had Zach Tom. And it's not because I'm confident in Jordan Morgan or Zach Tom or Anthony Belton or Aaron Banks. I'm actually confident in none of them, which is striking. I think Zach Tom is so important because he has to be the guy in the O-line that they run out there week one and say, we are not worrying about you. We got other things to deal. We're figuring out left tackle. We're figuring out center. We're figuring out both of our guard spots. Romeo Doubs is not here. Tucker Kraft's coming back from an injury. The last thing the Packers can be worried about, the last thing they need to be dealing with this season is upheaval at right tackle. And I'm not holding Zach Tom's injuries against him. I'm not saying the injuries are his fault. And to be fair, again, up until this last year, he hasn't really missed that many games with injury. I don't know that he's missed any at all. Then he got hurt and he played really poorly against the Eagles in the playoffs 2 years ago. And he started that season on the PUP and he missed some of the offseason stuff, but he didn't miss any games. This last year, the injury is not his fault. I think this last year looks different if Zach Tom is healthy and playing like Zach Tom all year. Because then Rashid Walker isn't as stressed. and your right guard and your center, like it just makes life a little bit easier for everyone else. The last position on the football field the Packers can afford to have upheaval this season is right tackle. So the fact that Zach Tom is not on the pup, at least so far, I guess it could happen tomorrow, but I don't think so. The fact that he's not on the pup to begin the year and seems as though he's ready to be a full participant in the offseason program and in training camp going into week one is so, so, so significant. That's the one high-level piece on the O-line they've invested in. They need him to be the guy they're paying for. Otherwise, as we saw last year, it's going to be difficult because I don't know that there's any other elite players on this O-line as of right now. Maybe we can talk about Jordan Morgan in the hour. Ed Palsy says, with shareholders as the owners, there are things that the Packers cannot do financially that other teams can. And I mentioned this before we took our last break.
32: Private equity money. We don't have a brand new stadium bought and paid for by the state. And we don't have a billionaire owner. So I do think it's critical that we are innovative, that we try to be smart, that we look at long-term trends.
0: The Packers cannot, because of their structure, take on minority investments through private equity. I don't know. Well, I was about to say, I don't know why the NFL wanted to change the rules a couple of years ago to allow minority investment from private equity. But I'll stop myself right there. I know exactly why the NFL and the owners specifically wanted to do it, because the owners can get money from some shadow minority investment group that they're not really beholden to because they're not giving up controlling stake of the team, and they can get cash to pay for this and that and the other thing. And it's basically like a secondary slush fund, beer money that they wouldn't have otherwise. So that's why private equity was, you know, invited into the hen house. Now, with certain teams and in certain situations, that can become a driving force and a changing force. I think what's happening with the Boston Celtics right now is a good example. They are not owned in a minority fashion by private equity. Bill Chisholm, the guy who took control of the team after the Grosbeck sold it, is funded and backed by private equity and therefore beholden to certain financial things. You know what I mean? That's not the case in the NFL. It's more so that these owners can sell off small slices of their team for a big time cash infusion. The Packers can't do that. Cash infusions become really helpful, especially with guaranteed contracts. When you're signing players to guaranteed contracts and guaranteed money, you need that money in escrow. That money has to be physically available. And isn't it nice when you have to all of a sudden have $80 million in escrow, or, you know, that's a big number, but let's say 20, 30 million of a signing bonus and, you know, potential guarantees over the course of a contract, when all of a sudden we need $40 million sitting physically in a bank account, or, you know, technologically in a bank account. Isn't it nice to have, you know, Stevens and Sampson, who bought 8% of the team, you know, injecting cash into the thing? And the Packers don't have that luxury. So specifically with the guaranteed contracts, and I think also, you know, some of the capital improvements, you know, as Ed Palsy said there, we don't have the backing of private equity. We don't have the state building us a big time brand new stadium. That's something that they don't necessarily have to foot the bill all for themselves, but they need to be more involved financially and involved financially than a lot of other teams would. Ed Palsy said there will be more concerts like Luke Combs and sporting events to help raise revenue for the team. More from Ed Palsy.
32: There'll be college football games, premier soccer games. There could be a winter event coming up. We'll see. We're working on that potentially. They're good for us. They do generate revenue, but they're also great for our community and for the regional and local economy.
0: I'm just so sick of, this is great, by the way, but like more Luke Combs. Just have him play there every couple of months. Green Bay area will turn out for that big time. And do a winter event, do a hockey game, whatever. I'm not anti. I just get a little disenchanted, let's say. Well, here in Madison, we got to bring Pink Floyd, and we got to pay for the kids. We got to make sure we can pay the snot-nosed 18-year-old from Coral Gables, Florida, who's going to come play in three games and then bolt to Miami after the year. Like, okay, yeah, we'll throw a concert to pay for it. Let's have a bake sale. Why don't we? So it's not a bad thing. Concerts, it's good. It's good for the community. It's just a little disenfranchising. Ed Palsy on the team selling potential naming rights to Lambeau Field.
32: Again, we are not going to be renaming Lambeau Field, but we would also look at other, you know, very significant components of our campus, including potentially looking at our practice facility.
0: Okay, practice facility. Why not? Sell the name to everything. Sell the concrete of the road leading up to this. Why not? Sure. Or we could have a bake sale again. Let's make sure we can afford to, you know, update the concourse and pay for Aaron Banks' guaranteed money. And here in Madison, we'll have Pink Floyd and AC/DC and Coldplay, so we can afford to pay whoever from whatever state who's never going to help the team actually win. But, that's professional sports and collegiate sports, which are essentially professional sports, in 2026. By the way, Big Ten Media Days tomorrow. Zach Heilprin will be down there, so he'll have you covered on the camp and the Wisco Sports Zone app. Maybe I'll try to wrangle him onto the show. If not tomorrow, later on in the week, because he's going to be in Green Bay on Wednesday, too. So we'll do a roundup with Zach Heilprin, who's going to be traipsing all over the Midwest for the Badgers and the Packers this week, our sports director. The Monday mailbag an hour away, so submit your questions. 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A couple more Packers thoughts next.
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0: Do you think Matthew Golden's just going to put on a show at training camp?
15: Probably. He did last year for all the good it did him. He looks so amazing day in and day out. Easily the best hands on the field. Like, made one incredible catch every single day. And then you get to the regular season and he's an afterthought. I don't know, man. They're splitting the atom over there at 1265 Lombardi. I am just but a humble YouTuber. I don't get it.
0: That's from our conversation with Aaron Nagler last week. I think that's one of my favorite bits of Nagler content ever. I don't know, man. They're splitting the atom up there, clearly. I'm just a humble YouTuber. What do I know? It's just the fastest, most talented guy with the best hands. You know what? As we go into training camp here, and I'm just thinking back to the Matthew Golden situation from last year. You know what I thought of? Commercial break, getting ready to come back. We just mentioned Big Ten Media Days coming up this week, and we're going to talk a lot of Badger football. You remember who once upon a time was not expected to be a big time contributor on a particular Badgers football team? And then they got into fall camp and one practice happened and everyone went, oh my God, that guy's amazing. We should give him the ball a lot this year. And then they did. and that guy was amazing, and then they were really good. You know who that was? Jonathan Taylor. So I'm just thinking about Matthew Golden last year, who I think could have helped them win more games last year had he been not an afterthought. Had he been maybe more front of mind in the way they were scheming and planning games and considering, okay, how do we not just win games in September? How do we get all the way to the finish line when injuries happen, when a guy like Tucker Kraft might go down, when Josh Jacobs isn't maybe fully right, when Jaden Reed is injured? How can we best be prepared to win the most possible games? Maybe in training camp, they said, well, look, we didn't expect a rookie wide receiver to be a huge part of it this year, but this Matthew Golden guy looks freaking incredible, which is hilarious that's surprising to them because they were willing to draft him in the first round. It shouldn't have been surprising. It's the first wide receiver they've taken in the first round in almost 25 years. And then they get to camp and they're surprised that he looks good. As Aaron said, I don't know, they're splitting the atom up there at 1265. But as I'm listening to that cut from Aaron, I'm thinking, you know, to what other team this happened over the last 10, 15 years? Jonathan Taylor, when literally, and you know what? I'll ask Zach to tell the story when he's on later this week, our sports director at some point, because he was there at practice. No one had Jonathan Taylor. I've talked to players on that team. I talked to a player last week who played on that team, who's a buddy. And he was he a linebacker? I can't remember. He moved around, did a bunch of different, positions. He was a 5 or 6 years, however many years of eligibility you get with injuries and stuff. And he said the first practice they gave Jonathan Taylor a handoff over the middle and he moved so friggin' fast and juked out so many guys. The whole team was like, oh, and then wouldn't you know it? The Badgers made him the feature back, but he fumbles. Okay. Well, guess what? He could also run for like 200 yards a game. Maybe we should give that guy the ball. I don't think the Packers were going to win the Super Bowl last year had they maybe considered a little bit more Matthew Golden usage. But does he help you win an additional game or two? That's the margin in the NFL. I don't know why my voice is breaking. That's the margin in the NFL. That's the difference between winning 12 games and the division and 9 games or 10 games and punting in week 18 and going on the road. That's the difference. One score versus two in a playoff game. That's the difference. That's what we're talking about. So just remember this going into training camp. I'm not saying that like this year's rookie class is going to be filled with guys who are ready to contribute and the Packers are going to ignore them like they did with Matthew Golden last year. I'm just saying that if Jagger Burton looks awesome and looks like he should be starting, get Aaron Banks out of my face. I'm done. Then fine. No problem at all. Or if Brandon Cisse looks like a stud, Carrington Valentine, bye. Just like that. I have no problem. And the Packers seem to, it's like turning a tanker with this team sometime. But as Aaron said, God, that's just a funny line. But one more time, give that to me.
15: And you get to the regular season and he's an afterthought. I don't know, man. They're splitting the atom over there at 1265 Lombardi. I am just but a humble YouTuber. I don't get it.
0: 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They have a string of events going on the second half of the summer that are all worthwhile. And even if you don't want to go for a big time event, big time crowd up there at Road America, you can go for something a little bit more low key, Sunset Cruise, a driving school. Just go see the park, camp there for a couple days, just hang out. It's a beautiful place. Bill always tells you, and I think it's a great line. It's like a national park or a state park with a racetrack going through it. It's beautiful. You can see all the twists and the turns, the different corners. Their full event calendar is online, so you can look at all the things that they're offering and all the things that you could go see over the second half of the summer. RoadAmerica.com, click events. And I recommend just give them a call. If you're thinking of going, if you're thinking, well, we've never been to Road America, let's do that. Let's get over there. We've always heard about it. We've never done it. Call them. Be like, hey, mom and a dad, 3 kids. What makes sense? What should we be interested in? And they'll tell you that. They'll give you some advice. They'll help you set it up. So roadamerica.com, I recommend you just give them a call. 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Reserve your camping online. Road America brings you the show. They'll bring you hour number 2 as well, right after Zach's update. We'll be right back.
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12: Well, the Brewers are out west. It's where they're going to open up a series against the last place Giants tonight. Milwaukee goes into the night having won 7 of 9 since the All-Star break, leaving their lead in the NL Central at 7 games on the Cubs and sitting just a half game back of the Dodgers for the best record in baseball. Pitcher Jacob Mizrowski likes the way things are going right now.
13: Yeah, doing great. I mean, guys are in a good spot, you know. Clubhouse energy is high right now, so it's really fun to be in here.
12: Mizrowski struck out 12 of the first 13 batters he saw yesterday on his way to winning his 11th game of the season. Tonight, Brandon Sproat will get the ball for the Crew. Comes in 3-5 with a 5.09 ERA. Gave up 2 runs in 4 1/3 innings his last time out. The Giants counted with Tyler Mahle. He's 2-9 with a 5.31 ERA. He allowed 3 runs over 5 innings in his last start. And the trade deadline fast approaching, now just a week away. First pitch tonight out west set for 8:45.
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12: Well, the media is not too high on Wisconsin football's chances to get things turned around this fall. Cleveland.com put out its annual preseason Big Ten poll this morning. Have the Badgers finishing 12th in the conference. Coach Luke Fickell and a few players going to be in Chicago for Big Ten media days tomorrow. And the Packers going to open up training camp on a Wednesday up in Green Bay. The rookies due to report today, veterans tomorrow, and again, first practice on Wednesday. With this Wisconsin Sports Zone Network update, I'm Zach Heil-Prinn.
16: Murph, how have you noticed Lar and Pratt kind of playing off each other's energy and what's allowed them to both be so successful so early on in their career?
17: Yeah, I think the guys have accepted them and the guys have guided them really well. I think one sees the other handling it and that helps each other, you know. They both play defense. They both base run. And offensively, it'll be a work in progress. You know, they'll keep learning.
18: Been playing with him since high A. He's become one of my best friends in pro ball. And also, like, he plays the game hard. He plays the game the right way, and it's contagious for sure, and fun to have around. And he's an awesome teammate.
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0: 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So RoadAmerica.com for all that you need. 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We'll do that to wrap up the show at 5:50. Wide open phone lines if you want to jump in. I would like to stick with the Packers for a little bit. We can get back to the Brewers, but a couple of other things that I want to hit on with the Packers today. So we'll start hour number two there, touch a little Packers, then a little Brewers, maybe a little Badgers if we have time, and then we'll get to the Monday mailbag and jump in on whatever you want. 608-321-1670. The Packers pup designations are out, or at least most of them. Mike Garofolo and others. I just bookmarked Mike Garofolo's tweet here, but players on the physically unable to perform list: Kamal Haddon, Javon Hargrave, Tucker Kraft, Luke Musgrave, and Aaron Banks. And Aaron Banks is just like, he's just there are very few players that have impressed me less recently in Green Bay. He's always hurt. When he plays, he's not that good. And he looks just kind of underwhelming too, like just fat face and whatever. I guess he's an offensive lineman, so just there are not many less impressive players that have come through Green Bay. Aaron Banks, Zach Tom not being on the pup list is significant. He was on the pup list, remember, 2 years ago when he tore his pec. He didn't miss any games. Last year, I believe the offseason he was a full participant, and then he hurt himself. Was that week 2 or week 3? It might have even been in week 1, and then they tried to bring him back week 3 against the Browns. He played like one series and then was like, I can't play football. So again, we complained a lot last year about the Packers medical staff getting some things wrong. Them trying to get Zach Tom back out on the football field when they did was a mistake. They need Zach Tom, as we discussed on Friday and I discussed with Kate Fox. They need Zach Tom to be good and healthy, and they need to not worry about him. Like, that just has to, that has to be a thing the Packers aren't worrying about. Right tackle. We can worry about left tackle with Jordan Morgan because I think he's got the tools. We'll see if the coaches can make that work. I can worry about center with Sean Ryan. That's an active situation. We'll coach that up. I think he's got the tools. They can probably figure that out. And then between left guard and right guard, you have Felton. You have the kid they just drafted, Jagger Burton. Like, you have options there. We can fiddle around and we can tinker and we can work it out. I can't be messing with right tackle this year. That's not something the Packers can afford to worry about. They have too much transition. They have too much change at too many other positions to be worried about the right tackle that they've signed and placed there to be their established, trustworthy guy. They need him healthy, consistent, playing at a high level, out of sight, out of mind. I cannot be worrying about Zach Tom. So the fact that he's not starting the offseason, you know, activities, I know they already had OTAs. The fact that he's not starting training camp on the PUP is a great sign. Hopefully he is a full participant in practice. The guys next to him can build chemistry. They can build around him and practice around him as the one high level player. I don't think he's elite, but he's high level. The one high level, sure known commodity they have. And guess what? If Aaron Banks stinks and Jagger Burton's good, bye. Bye, Aaron Banks. Goodbye. Bye-bye to the bench like that. We're not redoing Matthew Golden last year. It's like, well, he looks great, but you know, he's a rookie. What do you want? I want him to play if he's good, especially if the alternative is Aaron Banks or Anthony Belton. I don't know if he's any good. So Zach Tom needs to be good. He needs to be healthy. They need to be able to build around him and not worry about him. Because if they're worried about right tackle and they're futzing with that, it's going to be a long year on the O-line, I think. Because I like some of their pieces, but it's, I don't think Jordan Morgan is David Bakhtiari in waiting. And Aaron Banks, I don't even think he's Lane Taylor. Like, they can make it work and they can figure it out, but not if they're also worried about right tackle. That just needs to not be a thing. 608-321-1670, Wisco Sports Show. Who's this?
19: Hey, Grant. This is Riley.
0: Hey, Riley, you're over in Michigan, Riley, correct? No, you're always on the move, but are you based in Michigan?
19: No, I'm based in Arizona now.
0: Oh, did you move? I'm sorry about that, Riley. Sorry, I need to keep that.
19: No big deal, yep.
0: I'll add this to my records. What's up, Riley?
19: So, I'm very glad to be talking about football again. It's been a long off season. You know, my big problem today is the same problem I had last year, which is Josh Jacobs. You know, the situation's only gotten worse. You've got the off-the-field stuff that's not great.
0: True. That's not
19: and
0: right.
19: I just don't think he was all that good on the field last year either.
0: So I talked about this a little bit last week. I think we're what are you saying about Josh Jacobs? That he had a bad year last year, Riley? Or are you implying that he is trended downward and that he's over the hill and that he's washed and he's lost a step? Is that what you're saying here?
19: I think that's part of it. And I think the other part is I think they overuse him and over rely on him in the running game as a whole.
0: Sure. I think I don't know what that means. You know what I mean? Because 2 years ago, he was tremendous. They leaned on him a lot. And I think last year he was slower and maybe more a little beat up as a result. But I think, Riley, we see often, you know, Saquon Barkley goes for 2,000 yards and then he comes back the next year and doesn't look the same. We're like, oh, is he washed? No, he ran for 2,000 yards last year. So then in the third year, like, oh, now Saquon's awesome again. You know what I mean? Or Derrick Henry or Christian McCaffrey. I just think we're so quick to say that these running backs are cooked. I'm actually pretty excited if he can play about Josh Jacobs because I think he's primed for a big bounce back year. But they don't have anyone behind him, Riley. Even if he is, you know, they're going to have to rely on him fully because the next running back on the roster who can actually play football is Chris Brooks.
19: Yeah, I think my big thing is I think he'll be good on the football field. I just think they need to throw the ball more. They need to trust Jordan Love more.
0: Oh,
19: and
0: sure.
19: I think that over-reliance on Josh Jacobs last year is part of what cost them.
0: So, Riley, and I appreciate the call. Nice to hear from you, and I'll remember you're in Arizona. That's on my bad. That's my bad. The over-reliance on Josh Jacobs, especially in, like, and I pull up their schedule here, but it was that cluster of games, I think, against Cincinnati, Arizona, Pittsburgh. What stretch of games was that? I'll pull up their schedule here. Was that, like, 6-7-8? 5-6-7? Week 6-7-8. So Cincinnati, Arizona, Pittsburgh. In each of those games, I don't know how many carries they gave Josh Jacobs, but it was too many in each. I'll pull up the box scores just because now I have to scratch this itch. Packers beat the Bengals 27-18. Josh Jacobs in that game got 18 carries for 93 yards. They beat the Cardinals 27-23 because Micah Parsons is awesome and they picked up a ballsy fourth down towards the end. Josh Jacobs had 13 carries, not as many in that game. They went away from it a little bit in the second half. Against Pittsburgh, they won 35-25. Jordan Love's probably best game of the year. And Josh Jacobs had 13 carries in that game. So maybe it's just more than I'm remembering the game specifically in Cincinnati. They kept trying to run the ball. It seemed last year, Riley, like the Packers were intent on proving they couldn't run the ball. That's what it looked like at times because Josh Jacobs was so hampered and their O-line was so banged up and they couldn't get any push. It looked like the Packers were intent on proving, like Matt LaFleur was proving to the audience, hey, just to make it abundantly clear, I know we look like we're bad at the running game. I'm going to hammer that point home a little bit more. And you're wasting all these first, second down plays. So, Riley, I disagree with you because I think Josh Jacobs is primed for a bounce back year. Matt LaFleur does need to figure out, and his coaches do need to figure out a way to balance an effective running game, which they need to have, they didn't have last year, while also letting their quarterback, you know, throw the ball and take big shots, because that's, I think, the thing that's going to drive this offense most. And they didn't have that balance last year. And I don't know why they were so obsessed and intent on showing you they couldn't run the ball when they clearly and obviously couldn't. Like, it was clear as day. Against some of the worst run defenses in football, they couldn't do it. 608-321-1670, Wisco Sports Show. Who's this?
20: Hey, it's Darnell the Chump.
0: Good evening, Darnell the Chump, DTC.
20: It is a hot day, and prayers out to all those in Menasha and yes. Appleton area. My God.
0: So
20: that was terrifying.
0: I haven't said anything. The pictures and the videos are horrifying. I'm going to shoot someone a text at our Appleton Oshkosh affiliate, the score up there, because I want a local organization or somebody who's going to be involved in building back and recovery. And I want to know what a good local organization is up there so I can tell folks, like, hey, if you got a couple of bucks you can send and you can donate to a cause up there because they're going to need it. It's horrifying. If you folks have been at work today and you haven't seen the damage up there, I just don't know. This just happened today. So hopefully tomorrow, Wednesday, I can give folks the name of some local organization that's doing work on the ground up there. It's also fresh. It just happened this afternoon, so I don't have that for you, but I'm going to try to get it this week, Darnell. So we can do some good other than screaming about Brandon Sproat. We'll do that too, but hopefully we can do a little good.
20: Right. You just said that the pictures and the videos, though, that are coming out of that, it's like a meteorologist's, like, wet dream right there. I say that, you know, with a heavy heart and whatnot, but it sure seems like every time that they get their little 15 minutes, they're like, well, this is going to be awesome. You know what I mean? And then they finally get it. It's like, oof, swing and a miss right there. Cause that just, I mean, how many people's lives just got just torn apart there? I hope there's no deaths or anything.
0: I hope not. It would seem, you never want to speculate. If there are very few injuries and or casualties, that would seem like a miracle. Cause it's just miles after miles. I mean, every tree, houses, cars, the radar pictures were terrifying. Like, I've gotten into weather a little bit over the last year and just seeing what the meteorologists were putting out for the radar. It's like, you just don't see, those colors and shapes on radars very often. That, you know what I mean, Darnell?
20: That debris ball cloud on the radar was like, oh my God. Like
0: scary.
20: I saw that at like 12:30 on Twitter, scrolling through lunch. And I was just like, oh my God, someone like, That's gonna do some insane damage, and obviously it did. Actually, reason I'm calling though, Packers, I don't quite get all the pessimism. Not gonna lie, I've heard the Rob cut from Ebo's show over the last couple days, just mm-hmm. from I think it was from last week Thursday, where he's just like, I don't think they're gonna go 8-9. Like okay, that's fine. I guess I've come to terms with the fact that the Packers' seasons can end in just complete heartbreak and destruction and whatnot. I understand that. But to act like, you know, they're going to take a huge step back after it really felt like they had a Super Bowl caliber team going into that final month of the season and they just kind of got derailed by some fluke and really, really unfortunately timed injuries. and then, you know, pissing away the game against Chicago. That's, I mean, I've, as a Packer fan, I've kind of come to expect that, where I'm not going to, like, let it hamper or dampen my outlook on the season.
0: Sure.
20: Does that make sense?
0: Yeah. Look, I don't necessarily think, Darnell, I appreciate the call, that they're going to take a huge step back. They won 9 games last year. So it's not like, it's not like the team needs to take some massive leap backwards to win 8 or 9 games and to miss the playoffs. You know, the Packers were closer the last 2 years to missing the playoffs than I think a lot of folks would want to admit. If you were to go back and examine, you know, their end of season win totals, and then also, you know, getting lucky here and there, Malik Willis balling out once or twice. Like, I don't want to say they've been living on the razor's edge, but it's not like they've been winning 12 or 13 games and they happen to end up in the wild card just because the conference or the division is stacked. You know what I mean? But it's not like they've been winning 12 or 13 games and they happen to end up in the wild card just because the conference or the division is stacked. You know what I mean? They have been close.

0: Super Bowl level team going into the last month of the season before it all fell apart. And I would say, okay, but then it fell apart and the guys who were overseeing that collapse by and large are still here. So I'm with you. If the Packers season, you're talking about heartbreak at the end of the season, I would love to be heartbroken. You know, bear with me here. Stick with me. I would love the opportunity to be heartbroken by the Packers in the NFC Championship game. That means they're playing in real games with real stakes for the first time in forever. Losing to the Bears in round one in the wild card round, that is crappy and a massive bummer and really annoying. That wasn't a heartbreak. That was in the wild card round. They were in Houston Texans territory. That's what's become of this team the last couple of years in the postseason. So I welcome the possibility of heartbreak. Last year wasn't heartbreak. That was just sad. Like that wasn't heartbreak. The game needs to mean something for my heart to be broken. And I don't know whether this team is healthy or not, just based on what we saw at the end of last year. I don't know that this team has the huevos, the stones. When you get to nut cutting time, can you execute and can you not fold? And I saw a team last year that folded big time folding. One or two more calls here and then we'll go to break. Let's go Sports Show. Who's this?
1: Hey, this is Patrick in Oshkosh.
0: Hey, Patrick, how's it going?
1: Good. How are you?
0: Not too bad. Nice to hear from you.
1: Good. I completely agree with you. I think Packer fans have been, myself included, have been spoiled and not winning championships and whatnot compared to 30 years of basically at the bottom end of the total bowl.
0: Sure.
1: Yeah, it sucks not to win a playoff game, especially against the Bears and wetting the bed and whatnot. But we need to realize what we have as a team right now. I think the key thing that we're missing is letting the load off of Josh Jacobs. We need a third down running back, because I'll take a 3-yard screenplay over a direct handoff for 2 yards.
0: Okay. I think the Packers might think that Chris Brooks is that guy. And I guess you can agree or disagree. I actually think Chris Brooks might fit that description. The problem is that's all he is, pass catching, pass blocking guy. I don't think they have a number two running back right now, Patrick, unless you disagree on Chris Brooks. But I think that's how the Packers do it.
1: Yeah, I agree, because the NFL season's a grind. You need a solid backup, a guy that can take hits and still be in the ball game and whatnot. So you still need some stability as a backup running back. But we also need to play off of the screen passing plays,
0: sure,
1: for a running back. And that will also help out Tucker Kraft and then the tight ends, and even the slot wide receivers as well, too.
0: Yeah. I think you saw a little bit, Patrick, last year. Appreciate the call. When Tucker Kraft got hurt, they had no other way to pick up easy yards underneath. You know what I mean? Tucker Kraft was their underneath guy who did all the dirty work, who got open on third and short or second, you know, and could run. And then other than Tucker Kraft, it was a lot of big shots to Christian Watson or, you know, big chunk plays to Romeo Doubs. They didn't really have an underneath guy. Now, you don't need, you know, to create underneath offense with strictly only underneath guys. You can use the guys they already have to create more underneath offense. Screen plays with Josh Jacobs, with Chris Brooks. I think a good, healthy screen here and there could really fill in some gaps that they clearly had last year once Tucker Kraft got hurt. But then again, Tucker Kraft ran a lot of screens for him. It was a lot of design stuff underneath. So maybe that was more of a personnel problem last year than a game planning problem. I think last year they were just so hamstrung because they couldn't run the ball. And then once Kraft got hurt, they lost their underneath guy. It was a lot of feast or famine. And you saw that in a playoff game. They went up 21-0 in the blink of an eye. And then all of a sudden they couldn't get a first down. One more call here and then we got to go to break. Let's go Sports Show. Who's this?
2: All right, Grant, I'll make it quick.
0: Hey, Tony.
2: Tony from Texas. Hey, AAU season's over with. So now I'm focused on the Pack and the Brewers. I had a hell of a season though for AAU, if you care, if your audience cares.
0: I just assumed, Tony. Come on.
2: Of course. Of course. Hey, you know, I'm thinking about the Packers, and this last guy that called Patrick and the other callers, I think it was Darnell, spot on. If you need a third and one, a fourth and one, do you really trust this team to get those yardage and clutch situations? No. And think about these games, Grant, these games that we lost at the end. How many just miracle plays Caleb Williams had or whoever they're playing? It's like, really, every third and fourth down, the miracle play? It's like,

0: they don't have the clutch gene. They have the anti-clutch gene. It was always by an inch, like that Al Pacino movie, Any Given Sunday. Every little inch mattered with the Packers. Yep. They would find a way to screw it up. And you guys are spot on with this analysis. If you don't have Micah Parsons, you don't have Tucker Kraft, every little Romeo Doubs just brought that name up. What did he do in the clutch? He fumbled the ball on the onside kick, right? Mm-hmm. Well, they had a chance to redeem themselves in the playoffs a couple weeks later, and they got up big, and they still found a way to screw it up. Even after Matthew Golden had one of the greatest 10-yard catches ever seen,
1: okay.
0: They found ways to lose. There's something with the clutch gene. I've always been pro LaFleur. If it doesn't happen this year, I think you got to pull the cord on LaFleur. It goes back to him. You had how many special teams coaches, how many defensive coaches. It all stops back with him. It's either him or the GM. I like the GM. It's got to go back to LaFleur this year. It's on LaFleur this year, Grant.
1: Well, and so I don't know about the outlook of LaFleur. They just extended him, Tony. Appreciate it. But I'll speak to the clutch gene. That's why I'm not really that interested in excuse making or explaining with the injuries last year. It's like, okay, even with the injuries, this team had more than enough talent to win those games that they lost because they had leads in all those games. And I'm more worried about the personality of the team, the moral the intestinal fortitude that remains even when guys get hurt, even when your good players get hurt. If the soul, if the guts of your team is fight hard and scrap and claw and pull out gritty plays when it matters most, that thing should be present whether or not you're fully healthy or not. And clearly last year it wasn't. So, okay, now when they get healthy this year, is that thing going to be present just because Micah Parsons and Tucker Kraft are there? That's what I'm skeptical of. Monday mailbag, submit your questions, grantpills21@gmail.com. We'll do that in a half hour. More of your Packers phone calls next.
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10: We know who is going to be playing offensive line, right? Or at least we think we do.
11: Yeah.
10: We know who is going to be playing receiver. This is the first year in how many years, Bill, where we don't have to think about who the guys are that are going to be on the field. Like the last couple of years, you could talk yourself into, hey, is this the Dontavian Wicks leap year? Hey, is this the year Romeo Doubs this? Hey, Jaden Reed, Tucker Kraft, all this stuff. No, we know the guys. It's going to be Christian Watson, Jaden Reed, Matthew Golden. That's going to be your three receivers. Tucker Kraft is going to be a huge piece of your offense in the passing game. We know that. There are no questions there. Same thing at offensive line. The last couple of years, it's been, okay, where is Jordan Morgan going to play?
11: Right.
10: What's the situation at tackle? Is he really competing with Rashid Walker at left tackle? Who's going to be, you know, what's the right guard rotation? All that stuff. We don't have any of those questions. But in a weird way, we have even bigger questions because we don't know if Jordan Morgan can play left tackle full time.
11: Right.
10: We don't know if Anthony Belton can be any better than he was as a rookie when he was inconsistent. We don't know if Sean Ryan can be any better than he was last year. But they have continuities.
1: I agree with what Peter is saying there. I understand what he's saying there. It's just hilarious delivery. I was on Bill's show earlier today. We have fewer questions because we know where guys are going to be playing. But also at the same time, we have bigger questions because we don't know if any of those guys are actually good. We have fewer questions because we know Jordan Morgan's going to be left tackle. The thing is we don't know if Jordan Morgan is good. That would be a problem. and the point of continuity, right? They have continuity, which is, I think, a good thing. But a lot of Packers fans this offseason have said, well, if last year wasn't good enough and you ended the season with five straight losses and you blew a bunch of fourth quarter leads, what good is continuity if the continuity is not any good? You know, so just a cut that I took from Pete's performance, Pete's appearance. I mean, it was a performance, but his appearance on Bill's show earlier today. Hour number two, if you want to find it in the podcast. 608-321-1670. Thanks for sitting through the break. Wisco Sports Show. Who's this?
12: Tony from Alaska.
1: Hey, Tony. What's going on?
12: I don't know how to feel about this season. You know, like every year, aside from 23, your love's first year starting, it's like, this is the year, you know. And going into this year, it's just, you know, we have all the pieces, I feel. Obviously, aside not knowing what Gannon's going to do with the defense. But, you know, we're all like, oh, well, you know, if they stay healthy, well, we know some guys are going to get hurt. I mean, that's just the nature of it.
1: Correct.
12: But I'll go back to what you said a little while ago. It's that brain trust. It's LaFleur. It's the OC. It's those guys. Are they going to be able to, you know, not crap the bed in the playoffs? You know, and it's like, if we do get to that big game, NFC title game, Super Bowl, you know, are they going to be able to hold it together? You know, so that's where I'm kind of, you know, not quite sure.
1: I understand that guys were injured, Tony, and I appreciate the call. Thank you for waiting through the break. Guys were injured, so Kraft, Parsons were hurt. Here's what I pointed out to Bill earlier today on the idea of what you said, Tony, the brain trust and the culture, right? So I'll include not just the head coach, the defensive coordinator, the offensive coordinator, but I'll include the quarterback, number one wide receiver, right? The linebacker with the green dot. I'm talking about the coaches and the players who are most directly tied to those coaches, the players who most directly impact the game, that group and the intestinal fortitude and the clutch gene and all that whole thing, the personality of the team itself, the core of the team itself. If they just beat Cleveland and if they don't gag against Dallas on special teams, which are not two huge ifs. I'm not taking a ton of artistic liberty there when I'm creating the situation, right? When I'm saying if they just beat the Browns, which all they would have had to do was make a field goal. I know it can be hard for this team, but that's not the craziest thing in the world. I'm not reinventing history here. I'm just saying they beat Cleveland, they beat Dallas, they start the season, 4-0 going into the bye. In what way is the energy at practice different? In what way is the focus of some of the players maybe a little bit better? You know, in what ways are the leaders of the team demanding a little bit more? In what ways is maybe there a little bit more excitement from those players to come into practice instead of being 2-1-1, they're 4-0. Or, you know, later on in the year, what if they win at Chicago Saturday, December 20th? They don't blow that game in overtime and they're 10-4-1. And now you go at home against Baltimore. Maybe you try a little harder for that reason. You know what I mean? Like, sometimes this is going to sound so silly because it sounds so obvious. Like, of course, Grant, what you're saying is just clear. In order for a team to have a better winning culture, in order for a team to have a culture of winning, you need to win. In order for a team to operate as a winning team and to play like a winning team and to practice like a winning team, you need to be a winning team. You need to win games. I don't think they lost to Cleveland because the team is a bunch of losers. I think they lost to Cleveland because they made a couple stupid boneheaded mistakes not connected to anything. Same in Dallas, right? And if they're 4-0 going into the bye, maybe they practice a little bit differently. They approach things a little bit differently. So maybe in games against Carolina and Philly, maybe they're locked in a little bit more. Now they won 4 in a row, New York, Minnesota, Detroit, Chicago, but you know, that second Chicago regular season game, that game in Denver, maybe they carry themselves a little bit differently when Micah Parsons and Christian Watson goes down. Maybe they show up a little differently at home against the Ravens 2 days after Christmas. They play and prepare a little differently going into the postseason against Chicago. This sounds so stupid. And I know you're listening and you're thinking, Grant, duh, no. But listen and think about what I'm telling you. In order for a team to become a winning team, a team that practices like winners and acts like winners and plays like winners, you need to win. And the Packers did too much losing last year when they shouldn't have lost that. By the time I think they got to winning time in December and January and they got into the fourth quarters of those games, they had already, wrongly, but they had already kind of as a team accepted, well, we're not a winning team. It's not happening for us this year. We already blew a couple games. Guys are missing. Ah, what the hell? Whereas if they were going into that Baltimore game with some wind at their sails after not gagging down in Chicago, even with a backup quarterback, they practice a little differently. They play a little differently. I tell you what, in 2010, when Aaron Rodgers got a concussion and then they go to New England to play against an elite Tom Brady Patriots team, did the whole team go, well, we're not going to win anyways, so what's the point? Because that's literally what the team did on December 27th. They all went into that game saying, well, we're not going to win anyways. What's the point? We're not going to win next week. So what's the point? That they had resigned to their fate. Wrongly, but they had done. I'm not making excuses. They're stupid for doing it. And they're losers for doing it. But that's what they did. And maybe had they just won a couple games. You talk about a stupid, wasteful, meaningless loss, that Cleveland loss. That loss was not indicative of anything. That loss did not expose any rot or any shortcomings or any roster failure. That all that game was a banged up offensive line and an ugly noon game that no one would have cared about had the Packers just blocked an extra point. It was just a stupid, silly mistake. But it's those kinds of mistakes throughout the season that had the team in the fourth quarter of the season, meaning December, January, saying, ah, well, what's the point? We suck or we're not going anywhere. Well, maybe if you win some more games, this is why I think the Brewers are a great example. Do you know how easy it is to be a winning team when all you do is win? And I know that sounds stupid. And you're like, Grant, what are you saying? No. Cooper Pratt and Luis Lara get to the Brewers and they operate a certain way and they're forced to operate a certain way because why? Because the team is a winning team and you get here and you get with the program or you're not going to be here because we win baseball games. And if you're not here to win baseball games, then F off. I don't have time for you. I don't think that's the way the Packers were operating in December last year. I think it was a bunch of guys resigned to the fact that they were a loser team. So what's even the point? And maybe if you don't lose that second game, that second regular season game in Chicago, maybe if you don't lose in Cleveland, maybe if you win one of the Panthers or the Eagles games, the team isn't carrying on like that. They practice a little different. They prepare a little different. They win some more games. And instead of losing to Chicago in the wildcard round, we're talking about a completely different thing. You're going to Seattle. You're playing San Francisco in the divisional round and you're having a real football season and a real football team. In a real postseason game. And instead you gag it away in the fourth quarter in an overtime of a game to a rival, which is embarrassing. And then your team extends everybody. Well, we got to have continuity. Okay. All right. We'll take a break here. The show presented by Road America. A couple of thoughts on the Brewers and a tiny little thought on the Badgers, too. The final segment of the show is reserved for the Monday mailbag. Your topics, your questions, all things considered. GrantBills21@gmail.com. All that's coming up.
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20: I'm meteorologist Paul Trombley. with your updated forecast. A heat advisory remains in effect. Lows dip down to about 63 tonight under mainly clear skies, northerly winds 5 to 10 miles per hour. Daytime highs approaching 88 tomorrow. Sunshine mixed with clouds at times. Lows dip down to about 65 tomorrow night, mainly clear skies. That's the latest forecast on Sports Talk 105.1. Currently, it's 88 degrees.
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21: Brian Cashman said, I think last week, he said, I think some of these records are giving people false hope or false whatever. Do you get different conversations from National League teams and American League teams? American League, I mean, Boston, they went on an incredible run, but they were completely out, and now they're back in the mix. Like, do you get different calls from the different leagues that are conversating differently?
22: Yeah, absolutely. I think there are I've talked to a handful of American League teams that have mentioned, like, we're not that good. They're saying, like, but we still have a shot, you know? And so I think that that's a real thing for several teams, and they just have to decide whether it's, you know, whether they're going to buy or sell or hedge or however that looks for them. But yeah, I do get a little bit of a different tone from the different leagues at the moment.
1: Matt Arnold this weekend on Foul Territory. I think that was Steven Kratz he was with. No, Steven Vogt, Eric Kratz. I always get the two confused. Matt Arnold talking about potential trade deadline move, especially with the American League. It's just so down. A lot of teams mathematically could say, well, why would we sell? We're in it, even though they stink. And it seems like some general managers probably know that. I do want to talk Brewers, but before I do, just a little bit of breaking NFL news worth sharing. Buccaneers two-time Pro Bowl defensive tackle Vita Vea has requested a trade after failed attempts at a contract extension. According to his agent, Colin Roberts, the team's 2018 first-round pick is entering his ninth season with the franchise and is in the final year of his deal. So I don't want to waste my time talking about this because I think the Buccaneers will extend him and Vita Vea will be back. That's always how this goes. So we could spend time talking about, will the Packers trade for him? Should they trade for him? But nothing's ultimately going to happen, so I don't want to waste my time with it. Now, on the Brewers, should they trade for C.J. Abrams? 608-321-1670. I want a percentage of the amount of time on this show or shows like it discussing players, draft picks, trades, free agents that never sign or never picked or never traded for. It has to be a fat number. It has to be a pretty big number. Now, C.J. Abrams, there was some reporting over the weekend, stud young shortstop for the Nationals. I guess the Brewers were interested. The big picture of it all, Kendall Roy is, I'm rewatching a little bit of Succession right now. It's not really a in vogue reference right now. My dad was a mother effer. They need to know I'm a mother effer too. Just that scene. Let me scratch that itch. Big picture with the Brewers right now, it seems like they're maybe more open to being aggressive than they have in the past. That's what the tea leaves are telling me. You can read those tea leaves the same. You could read them differently. You could ignore the tea leaves because, again, there's a good chance that nothing happens. It's the case for most teams at the trade deadline. Most of all, the Brewers, the way that Matt Arnold has operated over the last couple of years. We have a pretty big body of work to go off of now. But what kind of sports talk radio host completely ignores the tea leaves? That would be lame. That would be dumb. We talked about, you know, the potential of a number three starter, Reed Detmers, we discussed a little bit last week. That would be expensive. But if the Brewers really love him, might be worth the cost for all the years of control. A guy who doesn't have as many years of control wouldn't be cheap, but wouldn't be expensive, I think, depending on how the market develops, obviously. Sandy Alcantara, maybe the Brewers see him as a guy who could be their number three starter and go into a postseason series. Fastball heavy, sinker fastball, gets a lot of ground balls, fills up the strike zone, misses barrels. You know, he's not getting swings and misses and strikeouts the same percentage that he was, you know, when he was at his peak. But he still really limits barrels. He still really limits walks. He still really limits hard hit balls. He still gets a lot of ground balls. So even though the strikeouts and the swings and misses aren't there, everything else is there that you'd want. And again, you'd be acquiring him to be your third best starter. I would take it. Trust the defense behind him with Ortiz, Pratt, Terang around the diamond. Like, okay, that works. He has a legit seven pitch mix, sinker, changeup, four seamer. I'm just looking at his usage here in order. Sinker, changeup, four seam, cutter, sweeper, slider, curveball. So the cutter gets used about 14% of the time. Contreras can up that to, you know, close to 20%. They'll be cooking with gas, give up some home runs. I wonder if Sandy Alcantara would tickle the Brewers' fancy The Marlins have lost 12 in a row. And if I ran the Marlins, I'd trade him so fast because I don't know if Scooble's getting moved. It doesn't seem like Joe Ryan's getting moved. I don't know about Jacob Webb. Robbie Ray in San Francisco, yes. I don't know about Jacob Webb. Sandy Alcantara could be the number one guy in the market. And if you really want to start a bidding war and get some teams over a barrel, you just get the Dodgers involved because they're greedy. They don't care. And then you force the Cubs to do something because the Cubs probably feel like they have to do something. And maybe Jed Hoyer would be right to feel that way because the offense is legit. The team's really good. PCA is maybe the MVP of baseball. And they don't have any good pitchers. They just DFA'd Jameson Taillon today, which is, come on, Craig, be loyal to your guy. I was bummed to see Taillon get optioned, hoping we get a couple more starts out of him. But for example, on the Cubs right now, Catronio tweeted this yesterday. I thought it was very well stated. Since June 23rd, the Cubs have won a series head-to-head with Milwaukee, seen PCA establish himself as an MVP candidate, I might say as an MVP favorite. They went 19-9 over that time, and they gained a half game on the Brewers, who I don't think are playing all that well. Now, recent opponents have helped. Marlins, Rockies, Mets. But still, if I'm running the Cubs, I'm like, this offense is legit. That offense can win a World Series. They just need arms. So if you get Alcantara, Scooble if he's available, although I kind of doubt it. And I feel like, guys, I'll just say this right now. Let me plant my flag on this. Nightingale reported something to this effect, but me having no sourcing at all, I'll just take it the rest of the way. If Scooble is on the trade market, the Dodgers are getting him. I think the Dodgers will spare no expense to get Tarek Scooble in pursuit of a third straight World Series. I just think they'll do that. Even if it's the worst, even if they give up everything. I just think if Tarek Scooble is available, he will be a Dodger. So let's move past that. Alcantara? Peralta? I think Alcantara could make a difference in a way that Peralta doesn't. If the Cubs had a healthy Cade Horton and Justin Steele, Freddy Peralta would be a great third or fourth guy. And maybe the Brewers? I think the Brewers would take Peralta back for free. I think they'd give one top 100 prospect they don't love. But that's about it. I wonder if they'd pay the freight in Alcantara should he become available. I'll give you the latest on CJ Abrams here in a couple of minutes. But first, one of your phone calls and one last reminder, the Monday mailbag coming up. So submit your questions. GrantBilse21@gmail.com. That's B-I-L-S, S as in Sam, S-E. 608-321-1670. Wisco Sports Show. Who's this?
0: Ridge Runner Mark. How are we doing, sir?
1: I knew it. About 535, 545. It's your time, Ridge Runner. I'm doing well. How about you?
0: Good, good. So a Brewers adjacent trade talks. Regardless of whether they do anything now, I feel like Joey Ortiz and the way he's been playing, he's this year's Caleb Durbin. They're going to move him in the offseason and get something back for him because he's doing just enough to play really well, but I don't know that he's a long-term fit at third base. Just a thought. I don't know.
1: So here's the thing with Caleb Durbin. I think Caleb Durbin could be a fine long-term fit at third base, and I think Ortiz could be too. But that's not really the question, is it, Ridge Runner Mark? That wasn't the question with Durbin. The question with Durbin was, do the Brewers feel as though they can easily get another third baseman who's the same and add some more stuff, right? Joey Ortiz defensively is better than Durbin. I think his tools are better than Durbin. I don't know that they will move him in the offseason. I think the only reason they moved Durbin in the offseason is because they found a way to get Harrison, who they really coveted, and Drohan. It's like they used Durbin as a means to get some controllable arms they really liked. I don't know that they ended the season and said, okay, now let's figure out a way to get this guy out of here. I think they said, well, the Red Sox might be shopping Harrison and we could get Drohan too. Would we do Durbin? And I think they said, well, absolutely, because we'll just play Ortiz over there and Pratt's close and like we'll just give David Hamilton, we'll get him back and he'll be pretty much the same, maybe a little less, but the value of the arms will, you know, we'll make up for that. So I don't know if they're looking to trade Joey Ortiz. If they can get him in a package of something they really covet, maybe, but I don't think they're going to do it just to do it. They're not going to seek trades out. They're not going to make calls. I think if it works out for them in a way it worked out with Durbin, then maybe. The Brewers are interested in C.J. Abrams. We will talk about that tomorrow. Your questions to the email inbox up next. So submit them last minute. You can shoot them over right now. GrantBilse21@gmail.com. Your questions on anything. And not related to sports, could be anything. GrantBilse21@gmail.com. We'll wrap up the show with those questions next.
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1: 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Batting leadoff, Tyler in Massachusetts, always a loyal contributor for the segment. Appreciate your time, Tyler. Says, hi, Grant. You stated that you saw The Odyssey last week. Is Christopher Nolan overrated, underrated, or properly rated as a movie director? Hope you were able to enjoy the melted Junior Mints during the film. Yeah, I messed up. I had a box of Junior Mints, and I put them in my back pocket to walk into the theater, and I had my popcorn, and I was trying to get situated, and I sat down, and I forgot they were there, and they melted into a glob. And I do love Junior Mints at the movies, though. I think he's properly rated because I think everyone says he's really good, and I can't think of a movie where I'm like, ah, movie's not that good. I don't like Interstellar because, I can't do the multiverse thing. And that's part of the reason I can't do Marvel. Part of it is just I'm not interested in superheroes. It's fine. I'm not telling you it's bad. It's just not my thing. It's too much. It's too much for me, Interstellar is. That doesn't mean it's bad. It's probably a triumph on film. It's not for me. It's too much. We have multiple dimensions. But then again, I like, for whatever reason, Inception. Which doesn't really make sense, but whatever. The Prestige is one of my favorite movies. I think I should rewatch Dunkirk, because I don't think I fully appreciated that at the time. And The Odyssey was great. And don't let angry people on the news tell you that it's bad because of woke. If you see the movie and you don't like it, that's fine. But, like, Elliot Page doesn't even play Achilles. How did we get that so wrong? Like, everyone was comparing to Brad Pitt and Troy. I like Troy, mostly because Brian Cox, and we talked about this last week, Brendan Gleeson, like, there's just some awesome actors. Don't let the angry people on the news tell you the go see The Odyssey, unless you don't like movies or you don't care about the story. But very deep, very interesting. And the things that people are raising a fit over in this culture war are, like, so small and not even a part of the movie, really. So go see it, and if you don't like it, fine. But don't let the never let people on the news tell you to not do something. Because of whatever reason. Those have reasons to hate things. And I'm part of that because I'm on the radio. I just tell you to hate things for less important reasons. Whatever. Let's move on. John, emailing in from Racine just with a compliment about the show. I appreciate it. He says, love the show every day. John and Racine, by the way, there are tunnels here. Great. Mad Max. Definitely what he needs to hear. Bill and Brackett. I did get a picture with from Chris of this video of Ed Policy. And Brian Gutekunst and the Packers board walking onto the field. They all look like models in a JCPenney commercial. And he says, we need this, but with the song No Chance in Hell, the theme over it, it would be funny. It's a funny looking group of men in their tucked in jeans and polos. Final question. Bill in Brackett. Hey, Bill. Says, I listen a lot, but don't call. Sorry. It's okay, Bill. What game would you want to travel to? Packers versus Tampa on October 3rd or New Orleans on December 3rd? I want to go to New Orleans, but my other half wants to go to Tampa. What would you say is the better choice? Well, Bill, here's the good news. I don't think there's a bad choice. Tampa is a lovely, warm escape, as is New Orleans. I would go New Orleans for a couple of reasons. October 3rd in Wisconsin could be beautiful. In fact, the way our weather's trending these days, it'll probably be 70 degrees. I wouldn't necessarily be looking for a reason to leave Wisconsin on October 3rd. December 3rd, be colder and darker. Great. Now that's 2 months later. Perfect time to jet somewhere down south. I've never been to Tampa. I've been to spots around Florida. Feel like I get the gist. And I think I would have a great time. I'm going to sit outside somewhere. I'm going to eat ceviche. I'm going to drink beers. And I'm going to listen to Jimmy Buffett. Be great. Okay. New Orleans, man, is just such a great place to go. Because, Bill, think about this. And I think Jim Gaffigan did a bit on this, the comedian. What is a vacation? What is it? Think about what is a vacation? And this is essentially what this is. You say, let's say you take a 4-day weekend to go to Tampa or to go to New Orleans. What you're doing is going on vacation and you're working a game into it. What is vacation? Jim Gaffigan did a bit on this. Really, it's just walking around and doing things in between the times where you're getting something to eat. That's really all it is. And the food in New Orleans is it's just so good, man. It's so good. So if all a vacation is, and I believe this on some level, unless you're like going to a national park or you're doing like a fishing or a golf trip, those are almost their own things. If you're just taking a trip to Florida or Arizona or the Gulf Coast, you know, you're going to Biloxi or whatever in the winter, you're going somewhere warm. Really, all you're doing is going somewhere warm and engaging in some activities to fill the times in between going out to eat. And there's no better place in this country to go out to eat than New Orleans. Plus, I don't know if you've noticed, Bill, Emeril is back culturally. So you could go to EJ's restaurant down there. You go to Emeril's. I've never been. I would really like to. So I would say New Orleans. But the good news for you is the other alternative is in Cleveland in January. It's Tampa. So that'd be pretty great too. Appreciate the question, Bill. Good luck with that. And your wife, do both. You deserve it. Thanks for listening. Podcast will go up in just a little bit. Talk to you tomorrow.
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0: Live from Southern California, this is the Jim Rome Show on Westwood One.
1: He's not wrong. And let me remind you, I am Jim Rome. We are on Westwood One. We are also on Sirius XM. We are also on the Rome TV channel, which has eight platforms. And we are now on YouTube, airing live with your chat. Nice to have you here. The program is brought to you by FanDuel. My thanks to my friends at FanDuel. All right, so if you're on hold, stay there. If you want to engage, engage any way you want. But I'm fired up for this. We start hour number two by having a conversation with the general manager of the LA Rams. He is a Super Bowl champ from 2022. The Rams also played in the Super Bowl in 2019. He is the winningest GM in franchise history. He is entering his 15th season as Rams GM. The Rams have made the playoffs 7 of the last 9 years, including the NFC Championship game last year. You know I'm talking about Les Snead. Les, always good to see you. Les, you've had some kind of an offseason. I got to ask you, man, did you get a chance to enjoy your summer at all?
2: You know, after that offseason, the summer was really good.
1: Okay.
2: It was able to get away, relax, get refreshed, and here we are at camp ready to, you know, I call it push that boulder up the hill, see how far we can get that thing up to the top of the mountain.
1: Hey, Les, I want to ask something about the boulder. Since you mentioned that, when you push that thing up the hill, are you happy when it gets up the hill, or is there a part of you that wants that thing to roll back down so you can push it right back up the hill?
2: You know, if you get into the mythology, right, the whole thing, you're supposed to enjoy the journey. So it's the push that's the fulfilling part. Obviously, getting it to the top tastes very good. Now, if I continue the football metaphor, always go when the season's over, whenever it goes 0.00 on the clock, and you either won or lost your final game, I always say the boulder rolls all the way back down the bottom. So I can tell you that stinks. That feeling, is just something about it. You don't want to live through that one.
1: Hey, Les, how long do you sit in that feeling? When that thing comes back down and you didn't win the last game and that sucks and you're at 0.0, how long do you sit in that before you start pushing that rock back up the hill?
2: Yeah, you know what? It's probably case by case. Sometimes you can sometimes you can exceed expectations and maybe the pain's not as long. Sometimes you can maybe miss the mark, and then there's an element of like, oh, you know, this is going to be a 10 to 14 day where you wake up and there's physical pain. Now, you know, eventually you're going to, I think someone said it one time, the pain will be gone, but the scar will always be there. But there is that time where I call it, it's like you're breaking up with a girlfriend or something where, wow, you wake up and there's physical pain in your gut for some reason. So you sit in it, you know it's going to end, you know it's going to dissipate. And at that point is when you start really trying to, let's call it, write down the lessons learned. And is there anything you can apply to move forward?
1: It's so interesting. I'm just kind of following you around right here. Les Snead joining us. Like, when you have scar tissue, like, that can callus. That can be a good thing, right? Like, you callus with a scar. But do you really suffer physical pain, you personally, when things don't go well?
2: Well, there is definitely that, especially when it comes to losing. Losing a game, there's just something about it. That's competing. We've all done it. Even if you've only competed in a high school sport, you can remember, right, how the losses just if let's just say you're doing high school football Friday nights. If you lost for some reason Saturday morning, just, you know what, it was just a bad Saturday. Where if you won on that Friday night, the Friday night and the Saturday morning was just a little bit better. So sometimes I often say it, especially at my age, into the mid 50s, is like, okay, why are you still putting yourself out there to do this? I can say the competition is addicting. The journey is fulfilling, especially when you're trying to bring together, right, a lot of highly competent people to do something very meaningful. That's always going to be a fulfilling journey, no matter how, let's call it, how steep the climb is.
1: Les Snead joining us.
2: I don't know how we got here, Jim.
1: I know exactly how we got here. One, you and I are both good at our respective jobs, and I'm curious. You know, I'm curious what makes high achievers, or do you mean another place, how we got here? I mean, how did we get here in this part of the conversation, or how did we get here with The Rock and you being in your mid-50s? Because I was going to say next, Les, remember when Sean McVay went through that one stretch where he's like, you know, I don't know. I don't know if I want to do this. I don't know if I want to go on TV. I don't know if I'm burned out. Have you yourself ever gone through anything similar to that?
2: I probably haven't gone to, I would say probably not to the intensity that Sean has gone through it. And if you know his personality, if we're going to keep doing metaphors, if you're a track and field person, Sean's, whatever he does in life, he approaches it like it's an 800 meter race, right? Whatever it is, he's going to run an 800 meter full. And I'm sure I never did the 800. I've heard it. Now I've run 800, never any good at it, but I've been told it's a torture in terms of running, but it's not something you're going to compete at every single day. That's how he approaches probably everything he does in life, especially football. But he's done a really good job. You know, we were talking about when we hired him, he was 30. He's 40 now. So over these 10 years, he's done a nice job of let's call it at least ramping himself up for those 800s and doing a little recovery in between.
1: We are talking to Lesney, just so Les, you think that I didn't bring you on for all this philosophical stuff. I just find it really interesting. And again, it's part of my job to listen to the person that I'm talking to and then follow them up. But back to football specifically, after you made that NFC Championship game last year, you took an enormous, actually, Les, you took a number of enormous swings. Let me start with the future Hall of Famer, Myles Garrett. You finally get the whale, and I say that because when did you first start having discussions internally about Myles Garrett, and how long have you kind of been chasing him?
2: I would say, realistically, the first time was after that first Super Bowl. And it's interesting. You're one of the first when you said, hey, the 2022 Super Bowl, 2019. It was a 21 season. So a lot of people don't say the 22 Super Bowl, which is actually the fact. But it was after that season. There's always been, let's call it, some rumblings that maybe Myles Garrett, maybe you could trade for him. Maybe he was on the block. Nothing ever really, really seriously. So when we were going fishing for the whale, it was probably more just an adventure. You probably knew you weren't going to catch the whale, but that was then. This is now a different chapter in Cleveland's, let's call it, building process, a different chapter in Miles's life. And it came together at the right time where it was, you know, especially for us, where we're at, what we want to accomplish, who we've been, our phase, and where they're at as an organization, and what they want to do in terms of thinking maybe the better years are more into the future than the present. So it definitely worked out.
1: Makes sense, right? Maybe it didn't make sense back then, but it makes sense for everybody right now. Les Snead joining us. So Les, of course, there's been a lot of speculation about the potential return of another future Hall of Famer, another generational talent in Aaron Donald. Can I just ask you, what does your gut tell you? Do you expect him to be in a Ram uniform next year?
2: You know, I don't want to make a prediction. What I can say, though, is this is probably the first time since he has retired that he is truly tempted, that maybe the itch is back and he wants to scratch it. And I can't say, which is really interesting, when that final whistle blew in that year where it went to 0.00, and we were Super Bowl champions. It was so fulfilling to see how much it meant to Aaron Donald, because that's all he ever wanted was a bite at that apple. He wanted to taste what it felt like. And again, as an individual, he had probably accomplished everything you can in terms of the position he plays, and will probably be a first ballot Hall of Fame. So it is really, really surreal and interesting and really cool to think that, oh, wow, he is tempted to come back and maybe jump back on the bus and try to go do something meaningful one more time.
1: It's a great explanation, Les. I want to ask you, so because he's so intentional about everything he does, ultimately, what do you think his decision will come down to?
2: I think what he wants to do is, at the end of the day, he would articulate it this way, is how close is he to who he was when he did retire? Because it, let's just say let's say there's a scale of 1 to 10. We all said he was a 10. Maybe we all said he was a 12 out of 10. That's just who he was. I know this. He would want to be as close to that 12 as possible. And the way his personality is this. If he was a 12 out of 10, if he came back and he felt like he was going to be a 10.8, he might not do it. So I think that's what he's going through right now is how close can he be to being an impactful football player for the Los Angeles Rams if he does decide to come back.
1: We were talking to Les Snead for a few more moments, and I appreciate it. Les Snead, I think almost getting lost, and you don't get lost because this guy's such a great player, but in Trent McDuffie, how would you compare his first 4 years in the league to others that you've seen play that position? In other words, what did you see on the tape that made you like him so much and want him so much?
2: Yeah, it's interesting. If you call it the process of watching him, I think when we first started doing him at the University of Washington, we didn't have a first round pick based on some of the things we did back then that we kind of let's call it rejuvenated this offseason. So, but you knew he was just a quality, great human, but just as good a football player. And then you obviously getting to Kansas City, not only playing similar to Aaron Donald, being very good individually at his position, but also being a part of an organization, a team that has accomplished a lot in a very competitive AFC. So to see really not necessarily, exceed expectations, but to see someone like him come in and meet expectations based on who he was in college, based on where he was drafted, and just to carry that over. And it's almost one of those, I want to call it boring watches. It's like, you know what? He just showed up and did it every single day as consistently as possible.
1: Les Snead joining me. Les, really quickly, what about Matthew Stafford? So you extend him. He's coming off an amazing year. He's playing incredible ball. Don't mistake this question, but obviously you think maybe he wants to play 2 years. So you don't extend him. Obviously, he wouldn't be happy about that if he didn't want to play 2 years. But having another year doesn't mean he's going to play 2 years. Do you think he has it in his mind that everything being equal, he does want to play 2 more years?
2: I think Matthew, we've kind of got the agreement. He likes to take it a year at a time. And the reason is, and I will say this about Matthew, I think when Matthew's age 60 and he goes to do some Thanksgiving, let's call it turkey bowl with his buddies on a Thanksgiving day, and he's age 60, I think he'll still be able to throw a fastball. That ball will have velocity and power. But I think the amount of energy that he spends getting ready, not just physically, but mentally, to play the position like he does and how his expectations, it takes a lot. Very similar to Sean running that 800 meter. Matthew treats the season like an 800 meter race. So I think it's really helpful for him to take it. You know what? Let me just do one 800 at a time. And when I'm done with that, let's see how we feel, see where we're at, and see if we want to do it again. But I wouldn't be, Matthew will be able to play. He'll be able to throw a football very well, with a lot of velocity in an accurate manner for a lot of years to come. It's just, does he want to play at age 65? I doubt that.
1: LeBron does. So I was going to say, I always ask athletes, Les, what goes first? You know, your ability to do what you've always done or your will to prepare. That's always interesting. One last thought, if you don't mind, Les, and I appreciate you so much. One of the main reasons your line F Them Picks is so legendary, other than, well, nobody in your position has ever said anything so awesome, but it's in stark contrast to what everybody had always done, right? Everybody always hoarded their top picks and treated them like they were the holy grail. Where and when did you first start thinking, you know what, a star player is way more valuable to us than picks that may or may not pan out, and if there's a price to be paid down the road, then we'll deal with it down the road, but we want to win right now. When and where did that philosophy come from?
2: Well, I think first of all, to get to the point where you want to win right now, there's an element. Keeping it simple, most organizations go through some version of a build. Then they have that breakthrough year where maybe they've been building, they haven't been winning or hadn't been making the playoffs. They make the playoffs for the first time. And then can you then begin to put 2 and 3 and 4 seasons back to back and contend? Once you get to that point, I think that's when you start thinking, hey, winning right, we're in this window, right, where we do know we have efficacy, we have evidence that the core that we're bringing back can win. Doesn't mean, again, the boulder's right now at the bottom of the mountain. So we still have to push that thing up in 2026. But up until now, And back when we did it, there was evidence that we could. And at that point, too, when you take the, when you bring in the draft picks, a lot of times when you are a winning organization, all the time when you are a winning organization in the NFL, you're going to be picking later. So let's just say the draft is somewhat accurate. I call it to get players like Myles Garrett, Trent McDuffie, you're probably not going to be able to draft him because you're picking later. So what are you going to have to do? You're probably going to have to pay a little more to get those players. A lot of times they will get drafted by another organization, and at the end of the day, they go succeed there, and you're probably going to have to pay a little bit more than when they were drafted to get them to your organization. And that's kind of the nutshell, keeping it simple in what you're in what we're trying to do and what other teams are trying to do. Yeah,
1: thanks for letting us in, Les. And by the way, efficacy. You and I will never play Scrabble together, ever. Great, great word right there.
2: I would bet the over on you versus myself in Scrabble. I might throw efficacy around, but I just got an intuition that, you know what, I'd be a little nervous.
1: Hey, don't double down on me with intuition, but efficacy though, man, that's a winning word right there. And I like to think I'm a wordsmith. Les, I appreciate you. I appreciate the relationship. Sorry I took you off the rails to start the interview, but I really appreciate you coming on, Les. Thanks so much.
2: Always enjoy it.
1: Me too. Les Snead. That's why this is such a big Les Snead house. Love him. One of my favorite guys. That was so interesting too. He always is, because he's Les bleeping Snead. F them picks. And now you know why, guys. That was so interesting, too. He always is, because he's Les bleeping Snead. F them picks. And now you know why.

0: 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Love to hear from you. I've got Dave McMenamin coming up a little bit later on this hour. 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
2: The NBA has reshaped in one summer. LeBron and Jaylen Brown are in Philly. Giannis is headed to Miami. Paul George is a Celtic. And that's just the Eastern Conference. Who will challenge the Knicks for the NBA crown? Westwood One Sports.
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0: Once again, our thanks to Les Snead. Nobody like him. Certainly nobody in his position like him. Genius. And that's... He and Sean McVay together is such a huge example of why they are so successful. You have two guys that there's nobody like them in either of their positions. Can I find a guy that's like either one of those guys? Yet they're both together, and it works brilliantly. All right, so let me just give you another topic before I get to Dave McMenamin next segment. Don't you have enough real drama and heartbreak and controversy, Cleveland? Don't the Browns have enough drama without anybody else needing to create extra fake drama, manufactured drama? Didn't you all just get jammed yet again by LeGoat? Don't you guys have enough to worry about without flipping out over very obviously manipulated social media videos? Apparently not. Because apparently now we're making this enormous deal out of Jerry Jeudy allegedly flashing a 4 on an IG live stream in support of the creep, a.k.a. Deshaun Watson.
1: Creep.
0: So, do I think that Jeudy really did flash 4 fingers in support of Watson? You know, the stream's coming through and people are asking, who do you want, who do you like, who do you want? And then he flashes a 4. Do I really think he did that in response to that question? I'll tell you what I think. You want to know what I really think? Who cares? Are we serious? But since everybody in Cleveland is going all Zapruder on this clip today and breaking it down frame by frame, fine, I will give you my take. By the way, if you haven't seen this nothing burger of a clip, we're going to show it to you on the stream right now. There's no sound on that. But if you're watching on the stream, there it is. Holds up 4 fingers. Shows it to you both ways. As you can obviously see, it's pretty much the most obvious edit of all time. Conveniently happening right between Jeudy reading the question, who you want your starting QB to be, and then the dude's there flashing 4 fingers. Again, the edit seems pretty obvious, doesn't it? There's the question. Oh, there's an edit. So no, I don't think that Jeudy was openly calling for Deshaun Watson to start. I already doubt everything I see on social media to begin with. I mean, I wish I didn't, but I do at this point. But this one was pretty obviously nonsense. Here's the thing, though. I really don't care either way what he meant. Because Jerry Jeudy's not the one making the call on who the starting quarterback's going to be. And it seemed really obvious throughout the entire offseason that the Browns are angling to start Deshaun Watson, whether Jeudy approves or not. So I don't know why anybody is outraged at Jerry Jeudy. Where have you all been? Are you really now just figuring out that it's very likely going to be the creep as your QB1 once again? Because that's not new news. Jerry Jeudy did not break that news. That's not coming out of nowhere, right? Apparently, the creep has had the leg up. And as for Shador Nation, I have to say, if it's you leading the firestorm against Jeudy right now, that's not a good look. Even if he did flash 4 fingers in support of Watson, it still would not somehow be evidence once again of some grand conspiracy to stop your guy from succeeding. Of all the conspiracies, this is the one I understand the least. Because there is no conspiracy. There never has been. And Jerry Jeudy flashing 4 fingers certainly is not evidence of anything. The only thing that's evident here is that Shador has not clearly established himself as head and shoulders above the rest of that QB room. And Shador clearly does not have the Browns thinking that he's the future in Cleveland, which for the record is not the highest bar to clear, is it? No offense, Alvy. Considering the Browns are yet again desperate to find their guy and to have somebody to build around for the future. Why would they want to keep him down? Why? They would love nothing more for it to be Shador. How happy do you think they would be if they found their quarterback of the future in the fifth round? It would solve their biggest problem, a problem they've had for decades. It's just blatantly obvious that Cleveland does not see your guy, Shador Nation, the way you see your guy, or you want them to see your guy, which is why they seem to be lining up Deshaun Watson to start week one. And again, none of this is news broken by Jerry Jeudy on his Instagram Live. For the record, though, Jeudy did officially deny that he was sending some sort of message in that clip. He posted, quote, "I don't speak on decisions that aren't mine to make. I support my teammates slash brothers. I do my job. I control what I can control. Let's stop creating narratives that aren't there for likes or clicks." I bet this won't go viral because it's too positive and real for y'all. Yeah, I bet it won't go viral either because it doesn't give Shador Nation anything to be outraged about. But again, I do believe him because, again, that was a pretty obvious clip edit. And if you needed to edit that clip like that, then he probably didn't actually do anything that was so scandalous or so interesting. Somebody just knew they'd hook Shador Nation and half of Cleveland if they clipped it like that. And by the way, they were right. It worked. It worked. I just can't get too caught up in Jerry Jeudy social media drama when there's so many bigger issues in Cleveland, like how they still don't have a quarterback and still don't have a better plan than trotting out the creep yet again, as if we don't already know that the creep is washed and definitely not the future. And also that you just traded your second best player ever and didn't win bleep with him. That happened too. So Cleveland, maybe you should be way more worried about any and all of that than whatever Jerry Jeudy does or doesn't do on Instagram. Look yourselves in the mirror, and this is not just Browns fan, this is the whole world. Look yourselves in the mirror and see and ask yourself, am I getting hooked? Am I getting hooked that badly? And not only am I that naive, and am I getting hooked that badly? Am I getting hooked on things that just don't matter? Things that just don't matter. Is all this anger and outrage making my life better? Is it making me better? Is it making those around me better? Is it making my family better? Is it making anything better? In short, do you have anything better to do? Because there's nothing to see there. Vic and NoCal. Vic and NoCal still badly trying to conquer the chat. Vic wants to conquer another sport badly. Quote, "It's not like Jeudy started yelling, Quattro, Quattro. Son, Mad Dog.
1: Les agradecemos y les decimos que el año que viene lo haremos otra
0: vez." And Corey Elder, 5843, also on the chat. Maybe they're going to have to discharge the Jeudys.
2: Discharge the Jeudys.
0: Well done. That was well done. At Jay and Tab, a quote.
3: "A bad girl.
0: Give Tebow a chance. Shador a chance." I mean, there's that argument, right? There's the argument that you know what you have in the creep. Why not just run Shador out there and let's see? Well, listen, I think you tend to forget he did play last year. Not the entire year, but he did play. And they obviously saw enough to think he's not our long-term answer. But you know what? Let's not give up on him. Let's let him compete. And if he can beat the creep out straight up, then he'll get the job. But clearly he hasn't done that. Because the Monken wanted to go into training camp with a starter already, and he's not. So obviously, neither one of them beat the other out cleanly. because they're not entering camp with a clearly defined starting QB1. I just don't know all the outrage, man. Like, because Jerry Jeudy flashed four, and it's an edit, and he's picking the creep over Shador. Where is this outrage coming from? Shador Nation? And again, I'm just asking you, Nation, why do you think they're keeping your guy down? What do they gain from that? They need their quarterback of the future. If he were that, why would they be keeping him down? Of all the conspiracy theories, that one makes the least sense of all. At Jungle Tourette's, we use the word all the time. Defecacy. No, I said it less need. Efficacy. Good word. I'm weird like that. I like words. I like words. That was a good word. Not only was that a good word that you generally do not hear on this show, because I know none of you clones are using it. Not accurately. He used it. And he used it accurately. V and the Fee, quote, lobsters shouldn't drive cars and horses shouldn't drive golf carts. Signed, John Elway. Stay classy, V. I know it's going to be hard. I know it's going to be really hard, V, but stay classy.
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0: What would John Fox say? When we come back, Dave McMenamin joins me. We'll talk some basketball. That's coming up next. Stay tuned.
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1: Welcome back. Yes, true. I am Jim Rome. I am live. I'm in Southern California. Tremendous Monday to you. Great to be here. Great to have you here. All right. As promised, we are joined right now by an ESPN NBA reporter. He joined the network in 2009. He contributes to all of ESPN's platforms, including SportsCenter and NBA Today. Also, the co-author with Brian Windhorst of the best-selling book, Return of the King LeBron James, The Cleveland Cavaliers, and The Greatest Comeback in NBA History. I'm speaking of Dave McMenamin. Dave, really good to have you on the show. Thanks for making time. How you doing, Dave?
2: I'm doing well, and I'm very happy to join you, Jim.
1: Good. Good to have you. Thanks for making time. So a large portion of your career has been devoted to covering LeBron for ESPN, both in Cleveland and in Los Angeles. So you know him pretty well. What is your take on how his free agency played out? And then do you think that he struggled with that decision as much as he and Rich Paul would have you believe?
2: Yeah, I mean, it's been 12 years now that I've been chronicling the teams that he's played for. And really, if you're covering the Cavs and the Lakers, you're covering LeBron 90% of the time. I do think he struggled with it. There was, as I reported, basically, we were in week two of three. LeBron took 24 days before announcing his decision. There were no perfect options. And for a guy who's been able to kind of control everything through the first 23 years of his career, not only have his cake in terms of his salary, but eat it too and win championships, compete for championships, four rings and 10 trips to the finals. There was no one guarantee that any of these teams will get him to the finals. There's been eight different champions the last eight seasons. And certainly the financial incentive wasn't there like it's been in the past. He's going from making $52 million last year with the Lakers to $4 million this year. And so, absolutely, from my understanding, speaking to people close to LeBron over the last couple weeks, like he went back and forth. Rich originally reached out and had conversations with 27 NBA teams. Then they whittled down the list, I'm told, to about 10 teams as realistic options. That became down to five teams, and then ultimately the final three were all in the Eastern Conference, Miami, Cleveland, and Philly. And quite frankly, there's pluses and minuses to all three of those situations. What I find is remarkable is the Philly situation is probably the least safe, but maybe that's what LeBron needs to like feel his feet to the fire to fully commit to giving every ounce that he has left in his basketball story. Because he goes to Cleveland, like he doesn't have to win. It's fine, right? He goes to Miami, he's been there before. You could say it was just kind of making up for lost time and rebuilding a bridge that was certainly not burned, but it was in disrepair when he left for Cleveland in 2014. Philly, it's like you better win or it doesn't sync up with the rest of your legacy.
1: Dan McManaman joining us. Dave, that was such a good answer that you actually answered a few of my questions that I was going to ask you. That was a really, really good answer. What about Jaylen Brown, for instance? If the 76ers don't get him, are you and I talking about LeBron as a 76er?
2: Absolutely not. And it was not like Philadelphia had this grand plan that we'll trade for Jaylen Brown and then we'll call Rich Paul and here we go. We're going to get LeBron as a package deal. No. They made their own evaluation on what the type of deal they could acquire Brown for. And it just so happened, it made LeBron look at Philadelphia in a completely different light. Not that like they would have been completely off the table. There was already some connections there. Tyrese Maxey is one of his favorite players in the league. Mike Gansey was in Cleveland with him, his second stint. They were high school competitors against one another. And now he's the president of the Sixers and they have a strong relationship. But Jaylen Brown was the swing piece.
1: All right, so like on paper, they look tough, but not to be cliche, but we know they don't play the game on paper. Super teams don't usually work out. When you look at this, do you have any concern that there's only one basketball and there are a lot of guys who are high usage rate types?
2: Absolutely. And the thing that I guess assuages those fears or concerns is the fact that LeBron's been through these situations before where he knows it's not going to look pretty every day. And that won't intimidate him from still giving his all to getting that team where it needs to be. They were 9-8, I believe, when they started off with the Heatles. And then obviously four straight finals appearances. They were 19-20 with the Cavs in 2014, 2015, four straight finals appearances. And so there is a, to coin a phrase, there is a process to these things, and he's not intimidated by that process. And quite frankly, the Sixers will have to kind of figure things out, and they'll see whether all these players will be the right fit for this current iteration of the team or not. And, you know, that's the high stakes business of basketball when you are LeBron James and you're trying to win a championship or give yourself your best shot every single season. It'll be uncomfortable at times, but he believes in going through that discomfort in the regular season, steals the team and readies the team for a deep playoff run.
1: All right, so something amazing happened today, Dave, on this program. I had one guest use the word efficacy, and you just used the word swages. This is an all-time jungle first. This has never happened before, so I'm having a day. So when you mention all that, let me ask you this. Who do you think then does the dirty work on this team? Somebody's going to have to do the dirty work. Who's it going to be?
2: I mean, you'd hope that Jaylen Brown can bring some of that ability. Obviously, we know how much he can score, and he showed it with Jason Tatum being out for the majority of last season for the Celtics. But he's one of the better defensive wings that are in the league today. And so if he can kind of set the tone and be a leader in his own right by saying, well, I'm going to hang my hat on defense, you know, the way we saw Kobe Bryant, 2008 Olympics, where it was I'm going and volunteering to Coach Krzyzewski that I want to guard the best player, even though he was the best scorer on the planet at that point. He wanted to guard the best player and set the tone for that team defensively. I think Jaylen Brown can do that. Beyond that, I think we're going to see. You know, VJ Edgecombe is a tremendous scorer, but he's also one of the best athletes they have on that roster. Can he bring more of a defensive edge? And can Joel Embiid, being the longest tenured Sixer and the elder statesman there in terms of experience, can he be the guy who, while LeBron is holding people accountable, is he going to be the guy holding LeBron accountable right back? Because LeBron needs that sometimes. He's not a flawless basketball player, and he's getting up there in age, as we know, and sometimes he needs to be held accountable too. And then maybe that can be a role that Joel brings, being that voice for their defense.
1: I was going to ask you about that. So if it's always been Joel's team and availability is your best ability and he's not always available, we know this about Joel. Man, I mean, like, whose team is it? Like, that's a lot of alphas with a lot of personality. Then you got some young players on the come up. Like, how's that all going to work?
2: Well, listen, Joel has already said that this is Tyrese Maxey's team. And Tyrese Maxey was instrumental in the conversation behind the scenes and LeBron ultimately picking Philadelphia. And so I think Tyrese and the way he is, just he's a breath of fresh air. Everyone loves being around him. He leads by being himself. And I think he can set the tone there. Now, obviously, he doesn't have the experience that either of those other two guys have, but if they are both showing deference and respect towards Maxey, I think that makes the pecking order easier for everyone to digest. Now, in terms of like who's going to be first in the starting lineups, and last, I think it's probably still Joel Embiid because he's the guy who's played his entire career in Philadelphia and won an MVP there. And LeBron, he's going to be the guy who's being talked about on shows like yours and shows on our network at ESPN because he's LeBron James. But I think so long as there is the understanding that there is this appreciation of Tyrese Maxey, I think things make a lot more sense.
1: No, I think you're right. Everybody loves Tyrese Maxey, and he is still an ascending player. Damon Kemenman joins us for a few more moments. Dave, what about the head coach? I mean, let's not be foolish. Nick Nurse is not just going to roll the ball out, and then everything will be fine. And I'm a big Nick Nurse guy, but do you think he's the right guy for this particular challenge?
2: I asked someone within the Sixers that over the weekend, and their answer was, is anybody the right guy for this type of situation? Like, I don't think anyone is prepared for it until they're in it. And then we'll see. Now, of course, there's a championship stamp on Nick Nurse's resume with Toronto that matters. And obviously, he was a guy who's been as dedicated to the game of basketball as anyone. You know, the way he came up coaching in European leagues, coaching in the G League. So he knows his stuff. And that's the way, you know, LeBron, that's his love language when it comes to a coach. Is if you have a deep playbook and you're able to communicate it and you're prepared for any situation you could possibly see, Nick Nurse has that in his resume. And so how will he manage the egos? We're going to see. You know, Nick Nurse, his reputation around the league is that he has an ego himself. And I used to cover a guy in L.A., Phil Jackson, who had the biggest ego in the room, even when Shaq and Kobe were on the team. And so that might actually work in his favor.
1: That's a great line, dude. Is that true? What's the argument that Phil had even a bigger ego than Kobe or Shaq?
2: Phil has a very strong sense of self. And I say this as someone who really enjoyed covering Phil Jackson. I have a ton of respect for him. Phil Jackson, you don't give yourself or willingly accept the Zen Master nickname unless you have a pretty strong sense of self.
1: There's no doubt about that. He certainly did have that. Hey, Dave, we got about 90 seconds. If you had one memory of Kobe and covering Kobe, what would it be?
2: Man. I mean, really just the 2010 playoff run. You know, that right knee of his was in disrepair. He had it drained six times throughout the course of those playoffs. He had the bandage on the pinky, or excuse me, on the pointed finger on his shooting hand. Didn't miss a game. Got them to the very finish line, game seven. And just seeing that leadership, you know, basically he intimidated Andrew Bynum to play every playoff game that year too, because Bynum also was dealing with a leg injury. And he was like, dude, if I'm 5 years older than you and I'm going through this, you can do the same thing. And it took every ounce of that leadership and that effort for them to beat the Celtics in game seven. So that to me is like, that playoff run encapsulates what he was all about.
1: Perfect. He's an ESPN NBA reporter. He joined that network in 2009 on all of their platforms. Dave McMenamin joining us. Dave, really appreciate you spending all that time. Great to have you on the show, Dave. Thanks so much.
2: Thanks, Jim. Thanks for joining.
1: Appreciate you, Dave McMenamin. Good stuff. Good content. Two really good interviews today. All right, when we come back, top of hour number three, I'm going to start you off with a new topic. I want to talk about, hey, Frisco fan, weird times with the Niners. That's a weird story. I'm not making light of it with this voice, but it's really unusual. I mean, if you want, we could talk about the substation. I think that's what you'd probably rather talk about. Hey, Rome, can you not mention the Junior Lobster and just stick to the substation? I mean, I could. Anyway, that's your topic next hour.
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mentioned it last week. We've had a number of people who have not been on the show before. And when you've done this as long as I've done this, it's always fun to talk to somebody new. Dan McMenamin had never been on the show before, so that was fun. Really good content. Really good conversation. So I hope you enjoyed that as much as I have. We're trying to get you some new voices or voices maybe you haven't heard before on the program or not in a long time. All right, so we start hour number three. You've already, if you've been watching or listening, you know the topics we've been dealing with. I can reset those. Normally that is my job, but there's some other things I want to get to as well. In the meantime, you can call the program if you want. If you want to hit me up on X, go ahead and do that. You obviously have found your way into the chat on our YouTube channel, which is great. And it's still okay to email us too. Rome@haveatake.com. Stucknut Radio is in. This goes back to the Patriots and the discussion about Bill Belichick. Quote, Nick the Clone built that dynasty. Yeah, pretty much.